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1: OLED is the peak of panel technology. 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
3: Between the end of April and the start of May 2 years ago, officials spent a record $62 billion to steady the yen after it again breached the 160 mark. The yen's prolonged weakness partly reflecting the central bank's slow normalization of its interest rate policy from near zero. The Bank of Japan held benchmark rates steady at 0.75% earlier this week, given uncertainty over what's happening in the Middle East. Forex traders on edge with the country's top currency diplomat, that's Atsushi Mimura, saying that speculation is still rife. A remark seen as a warning that officials are ready to step in yet again. Japanese authorities also reportedly considering stepping into the oil futures market to relieve pressure on the currency, as policymakers see the speculative surges in energy prices as a key driver of weakness in the yen against the dollar. Brent, you can take a look now, trading at 111.21 and WTI at $105. Well, that is down from yesterday's nearly four-year high in intraday trade of more than $126 per barrel.
4: Essentially, from a price path, it's very likely that we will continue to surge higher simply because the longer we go in this state of imbalance in terms of this lost oil supply, the higher the price goes. But then it then will probably reach a point whereby it's so high that there is organic, what we call demand destruction. So goods become too expensive for, you know, consumers like you and me to purchase because it filters through into every single part of our life and every single part of our consumption, and you then start to see, you know, recessionary impacts. So that's maybe the horizon if we see a prolonged closure or, yeah, you know, limited passage to the Strait of Hormuz.
3: Of course, conflict, U.S.-Israeli strikes on Iran started at the end of February. Since then, oil prices jumping more than 50%. Two main factors for that, attacks on energy infrastructure in the Middle East, the Gulf states, and blockade in the Strait of Hormuz. The International Monetary Fund has warned that closure of the strait could cause an energy crisis on, quote, an unprecedented scale. The head of the International Energy Agency also saying earlier this month that the current crisis is worse than the 1973, 1979 and 2022 crises combined. Roland Lim takes a look at crises of the past.
5: Well, let's rewind the clock back to 1973, which many consider the first oil shock since the Second World War. Well, shortly after Egypt and Syria launched a surprise attack on Israel in October. The Organization of Arab Petroleum Exporting Countries, led by Saudi Arabia, announced an oil embargo on countries that supported Israel. By the time the embargo was lifted in March of 1974, oil prices had spiked by 300% to around $12 a barrel. Adjusted for today's prices, that's around $70 a barrel. 5 years later, the Iranian Revolution and the Iran-Iraq War sparked the second oil shock. Production in both countries plummeted, affecting global output by around 4%. Now, oil prices, however, more than doubled to around $40 a barrel. In today's prices, over $150. In the 1980s, more refineries around the world came online, boosting production outside of the Middle East, causing oil prices to decline, but not below pre-1973 levels. Now, oil then spiked in 1990 following Saddam Hussein's invasion of Kuwait, with prices reaching around $100 in today's value. Markets, however, quickly regained confidence over the success of a US-led coalition intervention. At the turn of the millennium was another oil shock in the opposite direction, with prices dropping to pre-1973 levels in the last quarter of 1998. Global demand for oil had declined and trouble was brewing within OPEC. Venezuela had a goal of doubling its output, and Saudi Arabia, not wanting to lose out, pushed other members to increase production.

0: production by a tenth, fueling a supply glut. Over the last two decades, oil has buoyed between two extremes. A rapid economic growth in India and China helped drive oil prices to an all-time high of over $200 a barrel just before the global financial crisis. And during the COVID-19 pandemic, as global travel came to a halt, US oil prices actually turned negative on the 20th of April 2020, meaning instead of paying for oil, traders were paid to take delivery. But Russia's invasion of Ukraine in 2022 caused another spike as the West imposed sanctions on Moscow, which at that time supplied a tenth of global oil demand.
1: And still ahead on this bulletin, from wage hikes to labor rights, a rallying cry echoes across Asia as workers take to the streets to mark May Day. Our Singapore Prime Minister Lawrence Wong vows creation of new and better jobs in his May Day rally speech.
2: As a global energy crisis deepens, China doubles down on its plan for clean, limitless energy. Dubbed the Artificial Sun, scientists hope to crack the code on nuclear fusion. China green tech exports surge, but other sectors face headwinds.
3: Exports are the key growth driver the past couple of years. And if the rest of the world is suffering, the scope for China to continue to export its way to growth is limited.
2: Can China play the role of peacemaker in the Iran crisis?
4: Typically, China has economic leverage over countries that act like normal, rational economic countries. Iran's not like this.
2: When Titans clash, 4th of May, Monday on CNA.
5: 不抢不抢光了.
6: Tens of thousands of Chinese citizens risked everything to reach America.
7: China, line.
6: But now the U.S. is a very different place.
8: In terms of border crossings, they're at zero.
9: Out. You gotta move.
6: My name is Wei Du. I'm revisiting the Chinese migrants building fragile new lives in America.
10: This is the last dinner.
11: 非常的后悔。我想大部分人都非常的后悔。
6: And discovering a country at war with itself over who the American dream belongs to.
12: What's your name? What's your name?
13: Come here, try it. Come on.
14: Spiral City.
13: What's up?
6: Walk the line. Ice Nation. Thursday to Friday on CNA.
15: 有后期间的 Thanksgiving possession, praying for prosperity.
16: We need to tie firmly to make sure the God can go out and come back safely.
17: In Penang, there will be performance of the big flag.
18: 比较难训练的是旗放在我们的脚，踢踢自己的嘴巴，从嘴巴丢上去头那边。
19: For Singapore, the floats since day one have been part of the Ching Ke Parade.
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0: Tonight's top stories, Iran reportedly sending its latest proposal for talks with the United States via Pakistan as Donald Trump weighs a return to conflict. U.S. regulators voting to ban Chinese labs from testing electronic devices. Beijing warning this move could damage global trade. And just weeks before a planned summit between presidents in the Chinese capital. Japan's prime minister begins a regional tour to Vietnam and Australia, seeking to shore up energy and supply chains as tensions in the Middle East add urgency to securing the critical resources. Thousands taking to the streets to mark May Day across Asia. South Korean President Lee Jae-myung vowing to prioritize people over productivity, pledging to make no compromises on workplace safety. Workers gathered in Seoul to commemorate Labor Day as a new term to recognize a wider range of people. That would now include freelancers, delivery workers, and others falling outside traditional contracts. Lee Jae-myung saying the gatherings show the efforts made so far towards what he called respect and mutual growth. In Taiwan, more than 6,000 taking part, walking the streets of capital Taipei, calling for reform policies as concerns mount over an aging population. Labor groups also demanding equal treatment for foreign workers in line with international standards. Tensions flaring near the U.S. embassy in the Philippine capital. Workers clashing with police during a mass rally. Protesters have called for peace while urging their government to raise wages, lower taxes, and to make commitments to no oil price hikes. Workers facing rising energy prices and living costs linked, of course, to war in the Middle East. Well, Indonesia's president has joined a May Day rally in Jakarta. Prabowo Subianto announcing a task force to prevent layoffs and improve labor welfare. He's vowing to defend and protect workers as people chanted and calling out against rampant corruption and a controversial job creation law. In Malaysia, Prime Minister Anwar Ibrahim has given a two-week deadline for agencies to submit their reports on the establishment of workers' initiatives that were announced today. It follows a series of initiatives announced this morning, including 30 days of post-maternity leave allowance, a $178 million economic support package, and expanded protections for Malaysians working abroad. Singapore's Prime Minister Lawrence Wong promising that no Singaporean will be left behind amid waves of disruption from conflict in the Middle East and the transformative effect of artificial intelligence. In his May Day rally speech that at times became emotional, Prime Minister Wong pledged to protect every worker, provide new and better jobs and more support should conditions worsen. He says solidarity and collective action, especially with the labour movement, is how Singapore has weathered storms in the past. And now that it is better prepared and in a much stronger position to continue doing so.
1: Brothers and sisters, this promise lies at the heart of who we are. So whether it is an energy crisis or the AI revolution, we will look after our own. No Singaporean will be left behind.
0: But despite the country being in a stronger position, Prime Minister Wong says Singaporeans must also brace themselves for what he calls a more severe storm ahead that could last months from that crisis in the Middle East. Claudia Lim tells us more.
2: The closure of the Strait of Hormuz disrupting supply chains with no end in sight. Airlines cutting flights amid fuel shortages. Factories reporting delays. And essential goods like fertilizer and food hit, and shortages of some items to come. In his May Day rally speech, the Singapore Prime Minister says it's a stark reminder of the oil shocks in the 1970s, a time of high unemployment and high inflation, the worst of both worlds.
1: The International Energy Agency, in fact, warns that the current crisis could be even more severe than what the world experienced in the 70s. So we must brace ourselves and be prepared for a more difficult period ahead. And I want to be upfront with all of you so that we are mentally prepared. But amidst these realities, we can also look ahead with quiet confidence. We do not face this crisis from a position of weakness. Singapore is better prepared and in a much stronger position today.
2: Despite having no oil or natural gas, he says Singapore made hard choices early to strengthen its energy resilience. For instance, it built Jurong Island to develop the country's refining and petrochemical industries. Today, Singapore is a key node in global energy flows. In the meantime, he's urging firms to do their part to ease the burden on Singaporeans. This comes as the government has rolled out support for households, workers and businesses.
1: The government has moved quickly to put in place an initial response to the crisis. But we expect the situation to become more challenging over the course of this year. And if that happens, we will do more to help. Because in times like this, Singaporeans can count on one thing. Your government will act. We will do so decisively, and we will stand with you, with every Singaporean, every step of the way.
0: On new and better jobs, a promise from Prime Minister Wong, given the widespread adoption of artificial intelligence that could have disruptive effects on the economy. It also came with a pledge to protect every worker, as well as a call for Singaporeans to do their part by learning and using AI. Nicholas Ng with this report.
3: Drafting emails, summarising reports and even writing code are tasks that AI tools like ChatGPT can do. But the next phase of the technology is creating AI agents that don't need humans to intervene.
1: The impact will be massive. AI will not just improve productivity, it will disrupt and reshape entire industries. Singapore must ready ourselves to succeed in this new environment. And that's why we've set up the National AI Council to coordinate our national efforts. Our goal is clear: to build deep AI capabilities, to drive adoption across our economy, and to make Singapore a hub for AI innovation. But ultimately, our key objective is to ensure that AI benefits every worker with better jobs and better opportunities.
3: Singapore's AI strategy is already bearing fruit. Global firms have chosen the country to lay roots, like Google, basing their first Southeast Asia research lab here. They are joined by an increasing number of fast-growing startups in the sector. Besides supporting firms in using the tech, much focus has also been in preparing workers for the transition.
1: AI is far more powerful than spreadsheets. So the impact on our workplaces will be much greater. And that's why I cannot promise that there will be no disruption. Jobs will change. Some will disappear. And the pace of change will be faster than anything we have seen before. But this I can promise you, as our economy transforms, we will create new and better jobs. We may not be able to protect every job, but we will protect every worker. Because in Singapore, every worker matters.

0: Bringing about such inclusive growth, that does not happen by itself. And we will not leave it to chance or to the market entirely. Instead, we will take deliberate steps to ensure that the benefits of AI are shared by all.
1: Among the steps to do that is a new agency, the Skills and Workforce Development Agency, or SWDA, which will bring skills training and job matching closer together.
0: The government will provide the tools, the pathways and the support. But we also need Singaporeans to step forward. Do not let anxiety or uncertainty hold you back from learning and using AI. AI is here to stay. So embrace it, learn it, use it, and master it. Companies that do so will stay competitive. Workers who build AI skills will have better opportunities and prospects.
1: To help Singaporeans pick up these skills, those signing up for some SkillsFuture courses can get premium AI tools for free for 6 months.
2: The Prime Minister wrapped up his speech stressing that disruption, whether from conflict or technology, through all that, Singapore remains a nation that does not give up, and Singaporeans, people that do not abandon each other. The Prime Minister becoming emotional when he read an account from a passenger from one of the repatriation flights in the Middle East.
0: As the plane lifted off the runway,

As the plane lifted off the runway, applause broke out. Then voices slowly rose across the cabin. Someone began singing Majula Singapura. I just joined.

0: It was one of those moments when you realize that home is not simply a place on a map. It is something deeper. A shared identity, a sense of belonging, and the knowledge that when things go wrong, your country will come for you.
1: Ultimately, Mr. Wong says Singapore's unique tripartism is how the country overcame every wave or has overcome every wave of disruption, a system built on trust and solidarity.
0: We develop our own innovative solutions, practical, effective, and suited to our needs. So in Singapore, it's not welfare, it is workfare. It's not a minimum wage, but progressive wages. And it's not unemployment insurance, but it's job seeker support. And this is the Singapore way. We don't just talk, we act. We don't just plan, we deliver results, and together we take Singapore forward.
1: Also ahead on this bulletin, a global push for electric vehicles yielding profit for Indonesia, although that's come at a cost for the world's largest nickel producer. We speak to our digital correspondent who travelled to the country's nickel powerhouse in North Maluku.
2: CNA's app and website just dropped a new feature, games. Easy to play and great for quick breaks on a busy day. We have five games. Here's Buzzword, where you form as many words as you can using the given letters. All words have to include the center letter. Make it extra fun by inviting a friend to a challenge. Over at Guessword, you have six chances to uncover the hidden word, using the color feedback to see if you place the letters correctly. In Mini Crossword and Mini Sudoku, challenge yourself by completing them in the shortest time possible. Feeling stuck? You can always play with a friend or ask for help. We also have an all-time favorite, Word Search. There's only one rule, drag from the first to the last letter in any direction, including backwards and diagonally. Here's the fun part. When you sign in, you can build streaks when you play daily, earn badges, and even if you miss a day, you can use a freeze to save your streak. Have fun!
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6: My grandpa was the first one who came to Hong Kong.
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10: Tengo es que puedo coger lo bueno de la cultura china y quedármelo, y lo bueno de la cultura española y quedármelo.
11: I can do anything because I stay in India 10 years.
12: I'm BT.
13: I'm proud of being Filipina and at the same time, I'm proud of what I achieved here in Barcelona.
14: 지금은 인도에서 거의 가족처럼 함께하고 있습니다. 남이 많은가?
15: Things can coexist together, and that's the beauty of Hong Kong as well.
11: When I lead to the 10 line, I feel like, oh God, I'm home.

0: Japanese Prime Minister Sanae Takaichi beginning a five-day trip to Vietnam and Australia starting today. She'll be looking to deepen economic and security ties and a larger mission as well to strengthen supply chains, given challenges such as ongoing conflict in the Middle East and increasing influence from Beijing. CNA senior correspondent Michio Ishida tells us more.
1: In Vietnam, Japanese Prime Minister Sanae Takaichi aims to advance both sides' comprehensive strategic partnership in areas such as energy and critical minerals. Vietnam is Japan's second biggest supplier of rare earth minerals after China. Japan also wants to enhance cooperation in strategic fields such as artificial intelligence, semiconductors, and space. She will meet Tô Lâm, Vietnam's president and leader of its ruling Communist Party, and Prime Minister Lee Man Hung on Saturday. Ms. Takaichi will also deliver a foreign policy speech in Hanoi on a vision for a free and open Indo-Pacific. That's a concept introduced by the late leader Shinzo Abe to promote regional stability through rule of law and free trade. She plans to speak about how this can evolve to bolster supply chains and energy security, according to the Japanese government. In Australia, Ms. Takaichi will seek to take both countries' special strategic partnership to greater heights when she meets Prime Minister Anthony Albanese on Monday. Japan regards Australia as a quasi-ally and a key partner in maintaining stability in the Indo-Pacific. Australia this month finalized a $7 billion U.S. dollar deal to purchase three Mogami-class frigates from Japan. This marks the largest defense sales contract so far for Tokyo, which recently eased long-standing restrictions on arms export, a move that drew criticism from China. Besides defense, economic security and energy are again likely to be key areas of focus on the back of the Middle East crisis. Japan imports 70% of its coal from Australia. Both countries mark the 50th anniversary of the signing of their basic treaty of friendship and cooperation this year. Michio Ishida, CNA, Tokyo.
0: Japan's nuclear power revival is picking up pace as the Middle East crisis spurs governments to boost security on energy. The country's largest nuclear power plant restarted recently with additional safety measures, some 14 years after a high-profile accident sparked a shift away from nuclear. Kashiwazaki Kariwa Nuclear Plant, located in Niigata Prefecture north of Tokyo, supplies energy to the capital and its surrounding areas. It restarted early this year and resumed commercial operations 2 weeks ago. All seven reactors were taken offline after an accident at another site, the Fukushima Daiichi, in 2011, prompted the shutdown of nuclear plants across the nation. Since then, though, Operator TEPCO has rolled out new infrastructure, such as a reservoir containing 20,000 tons of fresh water for emergency cooling of nuclear reactors, and seawalls 15 meters above sea level in case of tsunamis. Local media surveys suggest growing acceptance of nuclear power amongst Niigata residents, with a ground sentiment shifting from resistance to restart late last year to concern over issues such as evacuation procedures.
1: Only Unit 6 of the Kashiwazaki Kariwa Nuclear Power Station is online. I'm on the top floor of Unit 6, and this is where you can witness fuel rods being moved. Now, there are also measures taken to prevent hydrogen explosion.
0: Japan relies on the Middle East for nearly all of its crude oil supplies. The country is now aiming to reduce its reliance on imported fossil fuel. Nuclear power, accounting for about 9.4% of Japan's energy mix in 2024, down from more than 25% at its peak in 2010. It's before the Fukushima accident. Japan is aiming to raise that back to 20% by the year 2040. TEPCO giving an example of how the nuclear restart can cut dependence on other energy sources.
2: 液化天然ガスのホルムズ海峡経由、主にカタールだと思いますけど、からの輸入というのは年間400万トンぐらいあるというふうに聞いておりまして、 で、この6号機が1年間安定的に運転しますと、だいたい100万から130万ぐらいの LNG の消費の節約になると。
0: While Indonesia rural areas turning into industrial hubs given the rapid expansion of nickel refineries. While there's profit to be made in a global boom in electric vehicles, there is still undeniable cost for those who are on the ground. CNN's Nivel Radar traveled to North Maluku as Indonesia's nickel powerhouse.
3: Around the world, more people are buying electric vehicles, or EVs, to cut emissions and seize incentives. While some cities see cleaner air and quieter streets, the impact is stark in remote areas where nickel for EV batteries is mined. On Indonesia's nickel-rich island of Halmahera, green hills have been stripped bare. Once quiet fishing villages are now industrial towns, surrounded by refineries and coal-fired power plants.
4: Bagaimana kita melihat kondisi lingkungan dan terus akses untuk air bersih juga sampai saat ini sudah susah dan saat ini juga ketika musim panas debu dan bahkan debu itu bukan hanya debu kendaraan tapi debu smelter, debu PLTU.
3: Rising EV demand is big business for Indonesia, the world's largest nickel supplier. In the past decade, hundreds of mining permits have been issued, covering a total concession area of nearly 10,000 square kilometers. Indonesia produces about 2.2 million tons of nickel a year. Most of it is exported to EV-producing nations such as China and South Korea.
0: And joining us for more on this story, CNN's Nivel Radar. He joins us live from Jakarta. Nivel, you spoke to residents on the ground. We just heard from one of them that access to clean water, very difficult. Dust everywhere during the dry season. What can they do to mitigate the worst of what's happening on the ground given this mining in Indonesia?
5: Well, unfortunately, navigating the impact of mining has been very hard for them. You can imagine like 10 years ago, Weda Bay, where I went to, was filled with sleepy fishing villages, and there wasn't much development. You can even find an ATM or a petrol station there. And that's just how remote and underdeveloped the area was. And suddenly in 2016, mining companies started buying their lands, clearing their forests, building giant power plants and refineries. So residents have to deal with fumes, as you say. Flood is worsening, rivers are contaminated, and a number of these rivers actually dried up completely, making it hard for them to access fresh water. And this is happening at a rapid pace, and some residents are really struggling to adapt to this situation that they're facing right now.
0: There must be official support to try and balance the needs of business with the needs of local residents. And yet, as you say, many are struggling. So that suggests that these efforts might not be enough.
5: Yes. So one thing to note is that it takes a lot of energy to refine nickel in its raw form into one that is suited for car batteries. Unfortunately, Indonesia decided that the cheapest way to provide this energy is through coal, which is why millions and millions of tons of carbon dioxide is released into the air each year. Now, it was only until last year that Indonesia decided that they need to decarbonize the nickel industry and produce a roadmap to reduce emissions by 81% by the year 2045. Now, of course, many questions, not only why is the deadline so long, 2045, that's still 19 years away, but also why Indonesia has taken it so long to realize that they need to decarbonize when they could have set a strict environmental standards from the very beginning. So many activists are wondering, are local people really benefiting from the nickel boom and the high demand for EVs? And here's my interview with Melky Nahar from the Mining Advocacy Network.
6: Bahwa pembongkaran skala besar hari ini memang tidak terkait dengan kebutuhan hidupmu. 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
5: So really, the decarbonization effort that the Indonesia is trying to do, for the people of Weda Bay, they really need it now. They really need an intervention to be happening now. And with mining concessions getting bigger and bigger, more and more refineries are being built, the problem for them is going to get much, much worse.
0: Thank you. CNA's Nivel Reda from Jakarta explaining the urgent need to decarbonize Indonesia's booming nickel industry. That's Asia Tonight. Headlines anytime at cna.asia. We're on Facebook and YouTube as well. Good night.

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1: The first thing in the morning as Asia wakes up to a new day. Get up to speed with major events shaping lives in the region and other parts of the world.
2: Putting things in perspective with eye-opening reports and expert analysis as a new era of global politics breeds power struggles and shifting alliances.
3: We get to the heart of the matter and take stock of the issues you're invested in with on-the-ground reports and wall-to-wall coverage.
1: Viewing it all from a regional lens because we put Asia first.

0: Hi, I'm Lisa. Good to see you. Let me tell you a story.
1: Lisa isn't human. Let me tell you a story. She is an AI chatbot. Don't
2: worry. There's no reason why Lisa can't replace us.
1: As the clamor around AI-driven job losses grow, one sector stands in the firing line of disruption. Business process outsourcing, or BPO.
3: BPO workers will be affected of job displacement in the future.
4: There is a redundancy in our job. There are a couple of times that I am about to cry.
1: India and the Philippines, the world's outsourcing capitals, confront a rupture. With millions of workers at risk.
5: I mean, I see a massive risk, 2 to 3 million people getting disrupted.
1: Is this all just fear-mongering?
6: In terms of targets, for the Philippines outsourcing sector, they've been quite optimistic about job growth.
1: Or is the projected AI job apocalypse already here?
7: Millennials and Gen Z were given a promise, work hard, then you get a good job. But that promise is broken.
0: Don't worry, I'll take care of it for you.

0: 10 p.m. Most of the Philippines is ready for bed, but here in Greater Manila, the day is just beginning for some.
1: So I'm a call center agent and I work on a graveyard shift. So since I'm having my heavy meal right now, we have noodles, eggs, and also meats. It helps me energize my body to be awake.
0: Paul works these hours because the clients he serves are on the other side of the globe. He is part of an industry known as Business Process Outsourcing, or BPO.
2: Outsourcing is when a company hires or contracts another company to handle a specific task instead of that company doing it on their own with its own employees. And that's usually done when the cost is lower to do that outsourcing to the other company instead of paying full-time employees with benefits and office space.
3: A lot of it is administrative, a lot of it is repetitive. See, big banks like JP Morgan, IT companies like IBM, Google, Facebook, say retail firms, Walmart, Amazon has a sizable presence as well. It's in the Philippines.
0: In the Philippines, jobs under the BPO umbrella include admin work, accounting services, IT development, and customer support.
1: The company I'm working with, we cater US clients. We are receiving calls from our clients to update their information, a phone number, or any information on their account. So that is the usual conversations we have with our clients. Working on a BPO company pays a lot compared to my previous job. I was able to send my four kids on a private school. Now we're able to afford to buy our own house.
3: The sector currently employs around 2 million workers and brings about $40 billion per annum, which translates to a little less than 10% of the national GDP. Most of this, around 70%, are driven by work being outsourced from North America.
0: In India, a similar story plays out in Bengaluru, the country's back office capital. Outsourcing generates about 7% of GDP, employing 6 million Indians. Hot tea at midnight is fuel for these workers.
4: I started working in BPOs in 2022. By coming in BPO, we can do it better for our future opportunities. Look, I have a complete night shift, 8 p.m. to morning 5 a.m.
5: So given the time difference between the West and the East, when America wakes up, the Indian and the Philippine workforce continue to work in multiple shifts. And that's really where we say that the Indian and the Philippine labor workforce works 24/7, irrespective whether it's morning, evening or night.
0: India is by far the outsourcing leader, capturing an estimated 50 to 55% of the global market. The Philippines is second, with about 15 to 17%. But there is a problem. Something's coming to steal the industry's lunch, or supper in this case. According to reports from the IMF, OECD, Bloomberg Intelligence and others, back office services are amongst the most at risk of being replaced by artificial intelligence.
2: The Philippines' outsourcing industry is extremely vulnerable to AI. Although we have not really felt that its effect significantly yet, but we know that it's coming.
6: General perception amongst the IT worker that AI will take over their job, that most of the repetitive work might not be available after a certain point. So they're really in a scared situation, and there is a lot of insecurity amongst the overall IT sector employees.
0: So why does AI pose such a threat to outsourcing today? The answer may lie in how it all took off. In the early 2000s, US companies under pressure to cut costs turned to India to fix a big problem. Y2K, also known as the millennium bug.
5: We were moving our calendars from 1999 to 2000, right? And all the computer programs were programmed for two digits of the year to be taken, which was till 99. And the moment it hit 2000, nobody knew, you know, how to enter the four digits of the year. So people were panicking, and that's really where it all started.
7: You know, there was a lot of scare, flights would stop, and most of the industry would come to a standstill. I think India played a very, very significant role in solving the Y2K problem, and I think that was the starting point.
0: Fixing Y2K meant combing through and fixing millions of lines of code. Repetitive work, done over and over again. Although outsourcing existed before Y2K, this period significantly accelerated its growth.
5: A lot of high volume scale work came into India. It started with that. Then the realization hit the Western companies that, hey, this is a nice way of getting work done at much lower cost.
3: And that's where the Philippines also popped into focus, where you have a natively English population and culturally adaptable to the United States. So you could say India went in first, primarily driven by tech, and then the Philippines shortly followed, primarily driven by customer support, by customer experience.
0: But the same characteristics that make BPO work easy to offshore also make it highly suitable for automation.
5: So typically the outsourcing industry works on reputation, primarily because they're expected to do the same thing again and again and again.
7: Once you start getting data, it's easier to see the pattern. So once pattern is seen on data, it can be automated, it can be replaced with AI.
2: The agent typically has a script that he or she follows, and therefore the responses will be predictable. Once that conversation is closed, the whole conversation actually is what has been recorded. Imagine that is 2 decades worth of transactions, conversations that have happened within these BPO companies. These scenarios are sort of fed to the AI systems, the voice quality, the intonation, the tone, as well as the language, the accent that's being captured as well in these conversations. It adds another layer to how these AI systems have actually learned how these operations are done.
0: And signs of the AI job apocalypse could already be here. In April this year, Oracle cut 12,000 jobs in India as it reportedly boosts AI spending. India's tech giant TCS, which is among the world's biggest back office providers, cut 12,000 jobs a few months ago. This was the largest reduction in its history. Hiring has tanked too. India's top IT firms added only 17 net employees in the first 9 months of the 2026 fiscal year, down from thousands of hires the year before.
5: They're not hiring, but they're also laying off in parallel. I get very worried because there are lots of people losing jobs and we don't know where we're going to get them another jobs from.
7: Without the BPO, this entire cohort would either be unemployed or would be doing lower paying jobs. So this entire cohort of people, they make about $160, and that's a very big thing for a family that comes from such a low income strata, right? We have so many people whose parents are, you know, maids or auto rickshaw driver or plumber, and that gives us a lot of pride to play a role in changing the economic status of a family like that.
0: If AI disruption is truly on the way, how long before we see the impact on a wider scale?
8: I'm paying about 20% more for my petrol.
9: One waterway, shut by war, and the cost of almost everything is going up. the prices of seed oils like sunflower oil have started to rise about 5 to 10%.
10: School bus operator, they might quit this industry because they cannot survive.
11: Is it going to get worse? Talking Point, Sunday on CNA.
12: 10s of thousands of Chinese citizens risked everything to reach America.
13: China, line! Take the line!
12: But now the U.S. is a very different place.
14: In terms of border crossings, they're at zero.
15: 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You gotta move.
12: My name is Wei Du. I'm revisiting the Chinese migrants building fragile new lives in America.
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17: 现在搞得都人心惶惶了，非常的后悔。我想大部分人都非常的后悔。
12: And discovering a country at war with itself over who the American dream belongs to.
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19: 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Come on.
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12: Walk the line. Ice Nation. Thursday to Friday on CNA.
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24: Now these drugs have psychotropic effects, right? So you feel like the dissociation, you feel high. That's what you're looking for when you sell street drugs on the streets. So there's this dissociation that you might feel. Might not be yourself. Some people get delusions. And if I'm not sure, like a couple of years back or a couple of months back, there was a case where there was news of a daughter jumped off the building. And the father actually came forth and said, you know, these are the effects of K-pops. Do not take K-pops. You may not know what you're doing. And if it just so happens you're on a high-rise building, you might just fell off the ledge.
0: The alarm over AI job disruptions have gotten louder. One reason, AI's rapid advancement over the past 2 years.
25: We're going to demonstrate two different voice models so that we can see how AI was able to improve over time.
0: Ralph Regaldo is the head of artificial intelligence at Colab, a Philippine company that offers AI products.
26: I saw you were looking into war AI products recently and wanted to see if I could answer any quick questions. Do you have a quick moment?
25: The way that it delivers the intonation is kind of like repetitive, so it sounded like more robotic. So let's try to see are the newer advanced voice models that are available right now.
27: Good morning. May I confirm if I'm speaking with Mr. Patrick Cruz?
25: You can hear that it's much more sounded like a human. There's like difference in terms of like the intonation. For most of the business, they look at it on the perspective of how can I improve customer experience. When I call to, for example, a hotline, it would take me probably like 30 minutes waiting in the line because agents, probably human agents at the back, are still like entertaining other callers. So now, it is able to actually immediately entertain calls because they don't have like a limitation of like how many calls can I actually accommodate.
28: An AI agent will never show emotions, will not get irritated, will not get tired, is willing to work 24/7.
0: And it's not just voice agents. Video bots are being built for visual troubleshooting. Remember Lisa?
29: I'm basically using this Samsung S25 Ultra, that is an Android phone.
30: Thanks for sharing that you have a Samsung S25 Ultra. I've sent you a guide to help you check your battery usage.
0: Research firm Gartner estimates that by 2029, 80% of common customer service issues can be resolved by AI. For now, though, some BPO companies are using AI to work alongside humans to boost productivity.
1: Speed is the new customer experience. When our agents are not available, they answer these through chatbots in our BPO. That made us even more efficient. It saved us 30 minutes to an hour of every transaction. Historically, some of our calls are taking longer than that, 1 hour to 2 hours, especially for a technical support call. So that saved us a lot of time, and you know, time is money.
2: Because right now the technology is really expensive, right? So not all organizations can actually invest in such technology because of the cost. But if it actually became much more cheaper, for sure it would be a no-brainer for our organization.
0: In Bengaluru, AI is disrupting another commonly outsourced task, coding.
3: Let's have a contest between AI and human, and let's see who writes the code better and faster.
0: Mukund Jha, who runs one company driving the change, shows us how.
3: One is going to be the AI laptop. This is going to be human laptop. I've been coding since age 12, very advanced programmer, but we'll see which one wins today. Let's ask the referee to start the timer. Okay. Let's go. So I'm just going to give it a very simple prompt. I'm going to say, build me a website to launch my luxury homestay. You can see it's asking me some clarifying question. Hey, what kind of room types do you have? What is the booking flow? What kind of payment integration do you need? Now it's starting to build the software. Meanwhile, I'm going to try and just do this myself.
0: 8 minutes later.
3: I have barely gotten started, and looks like AI is almost there. So I'm just going to focus and type fast now.
0: Another 6 minutes goes by.
3: I'm just going to stop the timer. We have 14 minutes. 9 seconds, and you can look at this beautiful website. The whole outsourcing industry will need to be reimagined completely, right? So earlier, the arbitrage that it relied on was software development was really, really expensive. Used to take a lot of time, and you would, you know, outsource it to India. Developers at a cheaper cost. But what's happening with AI now is that anybody can build.
28: One of our surveys called out that about 1 million jobs are going to get impacted in the BPO and the IT outsourcing industry by 2030. And about 40% of the current jobs are actually going to go away purely because of automation.
0: AI jitters in February this year saw Indian IT stocks wipe out $50 billion in market value. The reason? An AI model called Claude, developed by Anthropic.
28: So it's crazy. Anthropic AI released a plugin that would enable software developers to write code faster, better, and more efficiently, right? Markets got spooked. It's not just about this one plugin that Anthropic released with Claude, but it's also about what are the various possibilities that AI can do, thereby replacing hundreds and thousands working as outsourcing support to the Western countries. Let me give you a quick demonstration. For example, here with the legal department, let's say 30 people, for example, who are working on reviewing contracts, writing contracts. Today, one person can do everything. Let's talk about the claims processing. About 40 odd people in the department working on processing claims using AI, we have been able to cut down their actual number of hours, about 80 hours to about 40 or 30 hours. Let's say data entry. A simple AI agent can scan, read, record, write, and thereby fill all the fields that are required. And maybe what are 10

0: is asked to remain anonymous.
1: Actually, you know, the company has announced me as a star performer of the year last year, and they have given me a significant raise as well. And after 4 or 5 months, they had laid off me. I was working on a project at 5 a.m. and I was about to go for sleeping, and I received an email that because of AI, and we are about to reduce the workforce, etc., etc. Mail mein clearly mentioned tha ki because of AI, we don't need much resources.
2: AI is affecting workers in India. We already see a very visible impact. This is new because there are so many engineers out there who think that their remuneration is going to be so rosy. There is a halo around the AI industry. But what is really happening is that their futures are really at stake now, and we really don't know where that will head.
0: Here in Bengaluru, this IT union leader has started to see the impact on his members.
3: The number of cases rapidly increased. Once the layoff is happening, they are not getting the alternate job. So they are coming more to us, and they are expecting from the union should give the protection that their benefits and their compensation they should get appropriately.
1: Yeah, I haven't told my family that I have been laid off. This job is very much important for me, because I have to run my family. Even I don't have my own house. In my hometown also, my family is living on rent. And my sister is also, we have to arrange money for her marriage as well.
0: In the Philippines, a similar story is unfolding.
4: For this year, I am planning to have renovation in our house. I really want to improve specifically this flooring, because I lost my job, the improvement will be postponed.
0: Ivan worked as a quality analyst or QA at a call center. His job was to monitor and improve the performance of customer service agents.
4: Aside from me, we are more than 70 plus QAs, including 2 supervisors that are replaced by an AI. The human QAs are no longer needed. Call recordings of the agent, because the AI is already doing their job.
5: Calls are listened by an AI. The words that you're speaking, the pitch and tone of your voice, and the resolution that you'll be giving to a customer. And by the end of your 8-hour shift, they're gonna give you a score. And it at an alarming pace that no humans could actually done. And that's why QAs are the first line of workers that are being affected by AI right now.
0: Ironically, Ivan may have helped train his automated replacement.
4: The AI tools, when they first introduced, is not yet that perfect. So I think it's in the trial and error stage yet. So the intervention of a human QA is needed to double check or to cross check the output of the AI tool, because they can still see a lot of error in the productivity of an AI audit. I help improve the work of AI, and now the AI replaced my job.
0: Similarly, recordings of real help desk calls have been used to train AI on how to respond to customer requests.
6: The cruelty of it probably is the better you do your job as a human agent, the more likely a company will be able to use your work to train an AI.
0: If you have encountered one of these web verification tools, known as captures, that ask you to identify traffic lights or pedestrian crossings, you may be training AI without knowing it.
6: So in the case of self-driving car navigation, the early inception of that is to train AI to do what we call object detection. And object detection really started out as humans literally labeling objects on a video or on a feed. Is it a traffic light? Is it a pedestrian? You know, is it a car? Or this is where you should turn right following the traffic rules. So all of this

0: it's massive data gathering, initially primarily done by humans themselves. And then later, AI will learn how to do it automatically.
1: So we all got tricked, right? All the data that we have been giving away to these digital platforms that now AI can use to train its own.
2: As AI advances and becomes more cost-effective, experts warn of a race to the bottom, where, in order to compete, humans are asked to work for less pay and longer hours.
3: When the companies are laying off the employees, most of the time they are not telling upfront, because of AI implementation we are laying off, but what they are trying to create an argument that your performance is not up to the mark, you are spending a number of hours, maybe sometime 13 to 14 hours in a day, and the management is trying to give a impression of if you can't deliver within the time stipulated time frame, you might lose your job, which actually creating a lot of physical and psychological issue. They are getting into a depression, they are facing a lot of problems, let's say nervous system problem.
2: Meanwhile, Ivan is focusing on getting part-time work, given a permanent job seems elusive.
4: And as a breadwinner, I live with my mom. I receive a monthly salary of less than 30,000 a month, and that salary goes to basic needs, food, the utility bills, and also for the medicine of my mom. There are times that I am about to cry just for myself because, you know, stress. At the same time, I have to stay strong to provide for my family.
2: But amidst the doom and gloom, a conundrum. The outsourcing industries in India and the Philippines appear not to be shrinking, but instead growing. So, what is the real picture?
5: Geopolitics, the road to the American dream, and drugs. The rules are rewritten this May. As global tensions rise and energy prices surge, China accelerates its push for energy independence, going big on nuclear and renewables. But in a volatile world, how will China expand its global influence when titans clash? China and the Iran war. The Emmy-nominated series returns. Wei Du reconnects with Chinese migrants now living in a very different America. What remains of their American dream? Walk the line. Ice Nation. More dangerous and engineered to evade the law, new psychoactive substances have left global regulators scrambling to keep pace.
6: There may be variants out there that still go undetected.
5: Uncover the shadowy world of drugs 2.0. This May on CNA.
7: My grandpa was the first one who came to Hong Kong.
8: I'm from Nepal and I live in Lisbon for many years now.
9: I feel that Thai people see me as a part of Lanta.
10: Sawadee
11: Tengo es que puedo coger lo bueno de la cultura china y quedármelo, y lo bueno de la cultura española y quedármelo.
12: I can't do anything because I stay in India 10 years.
13: I'm BT.
14: I'm proud of being Filipina and at the same time, I'm proud of what I achieved here in Barcelona.
15: 지금은 인도에서 거의 가족처럼 함께하고 있습니다.
16: 남이 많은 가.
17: Things can coexist together, and that's the beauty of Hong Kong as well.
12: When I lead to the Chennai, I feel like, oh God, I'm home.
18: As a global energy crisis deepens, China doubles down on its plan for clean, limitless energy. Dubbed the Artificial Sun, scientists hope to crack the code on nuclear fusion. China green tech exports surge, but other sectors face headwinds.
19: Export are the key growth driver the past couple of years, and if the rest of the world is suffering, the scope for China to continue to export its way to growth is limited.
18: Can China play the role of peacemaker in the Iran crisis?
20: Typically, China has economic leverage over countries that act like normal, rational economic countries. Iran's not like this.
18: Titans clash. 4th of May, Monday, on CNA.

0: In India and the Philippines, millions of outsourcing workers fuel the wider economy, buying cars, houses, and everything in between.
1: That is when. So currently we are at Manyata Tech Park, one of the largest tech parks of India. Like 20 years before what was here, it was just empty fields over here, paddy fields.
0: Manjesh Rao is a property broker.
1: So it is always preferable for anyone who is working in any of the companies to stay as close to their home.
2: How important is the IT and BD people for real estate? I think they are the major share of home buyers. Especially the first-time home buyers who come from different cities, aspire to make it as Bangalore city as their home.
1: The companies which are currently there now, they are slowed down in their hiring. I definitely see that at the entry level of ticket size, there is a pause. There is a wait and watch kind of a scenario.
2: Clients talking to us during their home buying decisions, talking about AI disrupting in their industry, definitely they are talking about it. It's no more a secret, it's an open secret, I would call it. I think it will take a little time for us to understand how further is AI going to disrupt the market and what is the repercussions of it and how long it is going to be.
3: If a million of people lose their job, it's a huge impact in the Indian economy. It has a trickle-down effect in the real estate industry, the other, maybe the automobile industry or the other sectors will be impacted because the consumption will be reduced drastically.
0: In the Philippines, there are worries about AI at this small eatery near Manila. Nearly all its customers are back office workers.
4: Malaking parte sila, yung mga call center agents na yan. 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
0: Yet is pessimism warranted? For all the talk of impending AI disruption, the opposite appears to be happening in the sector. 2025 saw both the Philippines and India add jobs. Over 80,000 in the Philippines and 120,000 in India, according to industry data. The forecast for 2026 shows further job creation.
5: In the current state, AI is now a good augmenting tool for the human beings, helping human beings to do better and not reach the stage where it can replace, at least in the BPO industry. So we recruit not just for backfill, but for the new assignments that we keep getting from new clients, right? We have a rural market that is expanding, right? They would still prefer somebody who can explain that a little bit better. Government is expanding on outsourcing than before. So for that expansion, we still need people.
6: New jobs being hired is really, historical demand coming up. Also, automation is not really that reliable. The usual issues that come up are data security, data privacy, of course, the ability of AI to execute. It still leaves a lot for humans to still come in and oversee.
7: AI is limited to repetitive tasks that are predictable. And so anything that requires judgment, empathy, and cultural intelligence really needed humans in the loop. Some of the drawbacks of AI is that, number one, it couldn't empathize with the client. It can't sense tension. It couldn't also tell if the client is about to withdraw the contract. It couldn't sense cultural intelligence. So we still need humans in the loop for judgment, empathy, and cultural intelligence.
8: Today, as we speak, even if about 25-30% of software development happens through AI, there is a level of engineers that are required to check if the code is right and then ensure that it gets integrated into the platform. So there is a human layer above the AI layer, and the use cases are few.
0: But for some, the question is not whether AI can replace some human tasks, but when. After all, many of the reports that estimate job losses are not accounting for the present, but projecting for the future.
9: The job losses, that's not really happening in a big scale yet, right? We know that it will.
10: Let me tell you a story.
11: Limitations of like voice AI is, it's only like limited to what data you trained, right? So if it can only do this particular task, so comparing to humans, they're still able to actually find ways and means or perform some judgment to which voice AI cannot actually like do. Probably in the next 3 to 5 years, we'll be seeing more and more of organizations leveraging contact center AI, because again, the technology is also improving.
8: The transition is going to be gradual and it's going to take time. And only once they get at scale is when the impact is going to be a lot more higher.
0: So in the Philippines, despite the BPO growth trend, industry projections may have to adjust for the impact of AI.
6: In terms of targets, you know, while for the Philippines outsourcing sector, they've been quite optimistic about job growth. They're also the first to admit that their original target of 2.5 million jobs by 2028 may not actually occur. And I think that's an important admission that the dynamics of the environment has changed.
9: There is an IT BPM roadmap to 2028 that targets $59 billion of revenues, which is double the level in 2022 for the sector. Adding more than 1 million jobs, actually, to the economy. Is that still on track, right? Obviously, not anymore. So these targets need to be recalibrated, and therefore we cannot be complacent. The jobs that we know may not be there.
0: Back at the eatery in Manila, the call center agents shared their experiences with automation.
12: Kasi sa atin, meron na rin kick yan. 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
12: YouTube channel. 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
0: If the AI job apocalypse in the outsourcing sector is inevitable, what can the millions currently employed in India and the Philippines do?
15: CNA's app and website just dropped a new feature, games. Easy to play and great for quick breaks on a busy day. We have 5 games. Here's Buzzword, where you form as many words as you can using the given letters. All words have to include the center letter. Make it extra fun by inviting a friend to a challenge. Over at Guessword, you have 6 chances to uncover the hidden word, using the color feedback to see if you place the letters correctly. And mini crossword and mini Sudoku, challenge yourself by completing them in the shortest time possible. Feeling stuck? You can always play with a friend or ask for help. We also have an all-time favorite, word search, There's only one rule. Drag from the first to the last letter in any direction, including backwards and diagonally. Here's the fun part. When you sign in, you can build streaks when you play daily, earn badges, and even if you miss a day, you can use a freeze to save your streak. Have fun!
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19: For Singapore, the floats since day one have been part of the Ching Kui Parade.
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0: A 2025 World Economic Forum report suggested that AI and automation will have a positive effect on job growth by 2030, an estimated 170 million jobs created versus 92 million displaced. But here's the rub. The jobs created may not be in the same places or for the same workers as those that are lost.
8: The highest amount of investments in AI innovations happening in the Americas, followed by the UK, Europe, China, Israel. I think a large amount of AI-related employment could also get created in those economies. You know, if few countries hold entire power of AI and the future of AI, they are going to call the shots. And then the other countries, which become captive users, has to just follow the rules.
29: Without sounding dystopian, but looking at the writing on the wall, the story of AI and jobs. It's really about neocolonization, a new empire. It's about the dependencies that countries have now. For instance, it is a new kind of polarization.
0: A UN report says over the past 20 years, the income gap between the richest and poorest countries has narrowed. However, it warns, AI could entrench divides, ushering in an age of unequal progress.
9: This power imbalance could mean that it will set us back to being just consumers of these technologies.
29: Living on the edge, tech bros like Elon Musk and Sam Altman is very, very different from living on the edge. For an ordinary worker in the IT industry, even in white-collar jobs, it's about high degrees of precarity, high degrees of uncertainty. So this is part of a long value chain of exploitation. But in the AI economy, it's almost as if we believe that human beings are users and companies can simply get away without making contributions to worker protection, worker rights.
0: The AI story remains complex. One Indian government survey says 1.5 million tech jobs in India could be displaced by AI by 2031. But up to 4 million new roles could also emerge.
1: Definitely, there's still something to be worried about AI when it comes to losing jobs. But we have hired more than we've let go of people because of AI, because it's changing how work is being done.
8: I think every single day, my brain gets divided into two parts. What's going to happen to me and my business or my industry, right? But on the other hand, when I read the likes of IT services CEO saying, hey, you know what, it's not going to be doomsday, I think it just gives me a breathing space. This dichotomy of a doomsday or not, or everything is going to be fine, is every single day in my mind.
6: It's easier to predict what jobs could go and harder to predict what new jobs can get created. You know, early onset of the internet globally, people couldn't predict digital marketing or web developer or influencer. The mitigating factor is how well are you able to adapt.
0: At this Bengaluru BPO, which has 10,000 workers, AI workshops are now routine. From call center agents to other staff, everyone attends.
2: Simple. AI is going to eat away BPO jobs, right? How many of you have that fear in yourself? Raise your hands. Almost all of you.
3: Some roles will become redundant, some new roles will come in. The new roles can be very different. It can be prompt strategist, AI workflow specialist, AI operations manager, AI enabled customer experience specialist, you know, quality, AI quality and governance specialist.
0: Near India's capital, New Delhi, the Nemaya Foundation runs a program aimed at helping workers find meaningful jobs. Here, a graduation ceremony is being held for women who recently completed an AI course.
4: The mission of the organization is to enable women from underserved communities to master AI. India in particular, we are one of the world's youngest populations. 49% of our total population is women. So now AI has come and has put at risk these very aspirations of our people and of our women.
5: I think women are at threat potentially of, you know, certain rote jobs that are now being automated. That is something that we have seen. Data suggests that 71% of men are equipped with AI skills, whereas, you know, there is almost a 42% gender gap between the number of women that are equipped in AI versus men.
29: It would be worthwhile remembering that many women are in the call centers, in the business process management industry. And when these jobs are disappearing, there is a high likelihood that they are going to find it extremely difficult to get into the AI industry.
0: A 2025 World Economic Forum report urges upskilling as the main way to mitigate AI disruption. It estimated that 6 in 10 global workers will need it. But for back office workers, it won't be easy.
7: The cost of upskilling, it's gonna take a lot of money to enroll in one of the courses offered by like private institutions. It's also difficult in terms of time as enrolling to those kinds of courses.
9: So upskilling is just like this hamster wheel where an employee jumps into the wheel and just keeps running and running. AI changes so fast. And so we talk about lifelong learning, because you don't know what, you know, next month's version is going to look like and what it's going to be capable of.
0: In Metro Manila, the mood is jubilant at a different kind of outsourcing company. One that doesn't do repetitive tasks. This is a team party at a Global Capability Center, or GCC, where highly skilled talent handles more complex jobs. This is a model that pushes the industry up the value chain.
11: So the next wave of outsourcing is the Global Capability Center. BPOs love hiring by the 500s and thousands, and again, many of these tasks are repetitive. Whereas the GCC comes in and they're hiring much higher value skills. They're hiring much more senior talent to handle more complex functions, intellectual property, finance heads, and accounts payable. Some of them wouldn't want to automate AI yet. It needs an actual human to, you know, think about it. The future of outsourcing will be in two areas. Traditional outsourcing will probably remain, and that will be a challenge, obviously. But GCC, on the other hand, is kind of in its infancy, and that's a really exciting area to be because of the skills and the type of employees that they're hiring and developing, which is great for the Philippine economy.
0: However, because GCCs require more advanced skills, the roles are not immediately convertible for many BPO workers.
11: I don't think GCCs will be able to absorb the staff by the thousands. GCCs will absorb some of that talent, for sure, maybe 10 to 30% of that. So the biggest question is what happens to the, you know, 60 or 70%.
10: Philippines contact center, the BPO industry, is one of our country's revenue generating workforce. And I'm just kind of like scared if the adoption of like this technology will shift the operations from the Philippines to other countries.
11: Where do they end up? Likely in the gig economy. That's where a lot of jobs are. It's not a promotion, it's not a advancement for them per se. Also in hospitality.
0: Another solution may lie outside the service sector. Various reports suggest that jobs involving fine motor skills and technical knowledge are more resilient to AI disruption.
7: The government needs to focus on heavy industry. It could really help. Mindset shifting. For decades, BPO workers were being offered a lot more than the blue-collar workers who's earning a minimum wage daily. The mindset should start shifting because of the reality that our jobs here are actually not permanent.
8: There's so much of investment happening in the semiconductor industry in India. India is getting new investment in the manufacturing side. There's a lot of work happening at the factory side. We need workforce that is skilled to do shop floor work. People will have to shift and move and take those employment because a job is better than no job. Some salary is better than no salary at all.
0: AI appears to be both a job creator and destructor. But if the AI job apocalypse is truly on the way, the back office sector may be where we see early signs of its arrival.
10: AI is there. If we're going to like miss our chance to innovate, then other countries will take that opportunity out of us. That's what scares me most. That being a laggard of like not pursuing and leveraging the technology early.
8: One thing I can tell you on record is I'm quite happy I'm towards the end of my working career. I really worry about the youngsters who are coming into the labor market right now. Because what will they do? I have nothing to do. So yeah, so that keeps me up at night for sure.
12: As a CEO, what worries me is one of the recent interview of Sam Altman that I saw. And when the interviewer had asked him, what's your succession plan? And he said, my successor will be a bot. And that really scared me that day.
9: The AI job apocalypse is about to come. It may not yet be here, but we should not be complacent because it is coming.
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13: After 3 decades of stagnation, Japan's economy is showing signs of life.
14: After Takashi-san became prime minister, stock prices started to go up and up.
13: Is Japan finally headed for a new era of growth?
15: The government has to provide some fiscal stimulus to the economy, increasing government spending or reducing taxes.
13: Or is this a false dawn? Japan's economic turnaround. Insight, Thursday on CNA.
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0: This is Singapore Tonight.
1: Good evening, I'm Angela Lim in tonight's top stories. In his May Day rally, Prime Minister Lawrence Wong warns to brace for worsening global headwinds, but also assures that Singapore is in a strong position to weather oncoming storms. A pledge to protect every worker as AI reconfigures the workplace, and a promise of new and better jobs, along with help to acquire the skills to harness the technology. And a call for stronger union-employer ties to drive AI adoption with an expanded training scheme to ensure workers keep up and stay relevant as jobs evolve.

0: Prime Minister Lawrence Wong promises that no Singaporean will be left behind amid waves of disruptions from the Middle East conflict and the rise of artificial intelligence. In his May Day rally speech that at times became emotional, he pledged to protect every worker, provide new and better jobs, and more support if conditions worsen. He says solidarity and collective action, especially with the labour movement, is how the country has weathered storms in the past. And now Singapore is better prepared and in a much stronger position to do so.
1: Brothers and sisters, this promise lies at the heart of who we are. So whether it is an energy crisis or the AI revolution, we will look after our own. No Singaporean will be left behind.
0: PM Wong says Singaporeans must brace themselves for what he calls a more severe storm ahead that could last months from the ongoing Middle East conflict. But he stresses the country is better prepared and in a stronger position to face the challenges than before. Claudia Lim with more.
2: The closure of the Strait of Hormuz disrupting supply chains with no end in sight. Airlines cutting flights amid fuel shortages, factories reporting delays, and essential goods like fertilizer and food hit, and shortages of some items to come. In his May Day rally speech, the Singapore Prime Minister says it's a stark reminder of the oil shocks in the 1970s, a time of high unemployment and high inflation, the worst of both worlds.
1: The International Energy Agency, in fact, warns that the current crisis could be even more severe than what the world experienced in the 70s. So we must brace ourselves and be prepared for a more difficult period ahead. And I want to be upfront with all of you so that we are mentally prepared. But amidst these realities, we can also look ahead with quiet confidence. We do not face this crisis from a position of weakness. Singapore is better prepared and in a much stronger position today.
2: Despite having no oil or natural gas, he says Singapore made hard choices early to strengthen its energy resilience. For instance, it built Jurong Island to develop the country's refining and petrochemical industries. Today, Singapore is a key node in global energy flows. In the meantime, he's urging firms to do their part to ease the burden on Singaporeans. This comes as the government has rolled out support for households, workers and businesses.
1: The government has moved quickly to put in place an initial response to the crisis. But we expect the situation to become more challenging over the course of this year. And if that happens, we will do more to help. Because in times like this, Singaporeans can count on one thing. Your government will act. We will do so decisively, and we will stand with you, with every Singaporean, every step of the way.
0: New and better jobs, a promise from the Prime Minister as AI transforms the economy. PM Wong also pledged to protect every worker and urged Singaporeans to do their part by learning and using the technology. Nicholas Ng with more.
3: Drafting emails, summarizing reports, and even writing code are tasks that AI tools like ChatGPT can do. But the next phase of the technology is creating AI agents that don't need humans to intervene.
1: The impact will be massive. AI will not just improve productivity, it will disrupt and reshape entire industries. Singapore must ready ourselves to succeed in this new environment. And that's why we've set up the National AI Council to coordinate our national effort. Our goal is clear. to build deep AI capabilities, to drive adoption across our economy, and to make Singapore a hub for AI innovation. But ultimately, our key objective is to ensure that AI benefits every worker with better jobs and better opportunities.
3: Singapore's AI strategy is already bearing fruit. Global firms have chosen the country to lay roots, like Google, basing their first Southeast Asia research lab here. They are joined by an increasing number of fast-growing startups in the sector. Besides supporting firms in using the tech, much focus has also been in preparing workers for the transition.
1: AI is far more powerful than spreadsheets, so the impact on our workplaces will be much greater. And that's why I cannot promise that there will be no disruption. Jobs will change. Some will disappear. And the pace of change will be faster than anything we have seen before. But this I can promise you, as our economy transforms, we will create new and better jobs. We may not be able to protect every job, but we will protect every worker. Because in Singapore, every worker matters.

0: Bringing about such inclusive growth, that does not happen by itself. And we will not leave it to chance or to the market entirely. Instead, we will take deliberate steps to ensure that the benefits of AI are shared by all.
1: Among the steps to do that is a new agency, the Skills and Workforce Development Agency, or SWDA, which will bring skills training and job matching closer together.
0: The government will provide the tools, the pathways and the support. But we also need Singaporeans to step forward. Do not let anxiety or uncertainty hold you back from learning and using AI. AI is here to stay. So embrace it, learn it, use it, and master it. Companies that do so will stay competitive. Workers who build AI skills will have better opportunities and prospects.
1: To help Singaporeans pick up these skills, those signing up for some SkillsFuture courses can get premium AI tools for free for 6 months.
2: PM Wong says stronger collective action with the labour movement is what's needed to face disruptions like AI. One major effort is the expansion of what's called Company Training Committees, or CTCs, which develop plans to help workers learn new skills and stay relevant as jobs evolve.
0: Because the CTC model has worked and delivered concrete results, we can now take it further. So we plan to scale up this CTC approach for the AI transition, sector by sector, company by company.

0: With AI, there is no one-size-fits-all solution. Every sector is unique and every company faces different constraints. But together, unions and employers can drive AI adoption for stronger growth and better jobs for our workers.
1: PM Wong also cited examples of CTCs in action. In Tan Tock Seng Hospital, AI-powered rosters have made administration faster, giving nurses flexibility to better balance work and family. Meanwhile, at SMRT's Bishan Depot, the transport operator uses automation and robotics to move heavy equipment, schedule maintenance, and detect potential faults before breakdowns happen. Output and productivity have improved, leading to better wages and career progression for workers. And still to come, why PM Wong got emotional and teared up during a portion of his May Day speech.
2: Mark Zuckerberg.
3: Mark Zuckerberg.
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9: Our society has become neutered or like emasculated.
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12: We're dealing with men, Zuckerberg and the rest, who see themselves as little emperors.
6: Zuckerberg, from geek to guru. 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

0: Welcome back to Singapore Tonight. Prime Minister Lawrence Wong stressed that amid conflict, disruption and technological change, Singapore remains a nation that does not give up and does not abandon one another. As he wrapped up his May Day speech, PM Wong became emotional when he read an account from a passenger from one of the repatriation flights for Singaporeans stranded in the Middle East.
1: As the plane lifted off the runway,

As the plane lifted off the runway, applause broke out. Then voices slowly rose across the cabin. Someone began singing Majula Singapura. Others joined.

0: It was one of those moments when you realize that home is not simply a place on a map. It is something deeper. A shared identity, a sense of belonging, and the knowledge that when things go wrong, your country will come for you.
1: Ultimately, PM Wong says Singapore's unique tripartism is how the country overcame every wave of disruption, a system that is built on trust and solidarity.
0: We develop our own innovative solutions, practical, effective, and suited to our needs. So in Singapore, it's not welfare, it is workfare. It's not a minimum wage, but progressive wages. And it's not unemployment insurance, but it's job seeker support. And this is the Singapore way. We don't just talk, we act. We don't just plan, we deliver results, and together we take Singapore forward.
1: Labour Chief Ng Chee Meng says the newly launched Tripartite Jobs Council is an example of collective action to tackle the coming AI revolution. He adds the council will better support workers in seizing new opportunities and navigating transitions.
2: If you are a young graduate stepping into the uncertain job market, we will help you connect your education to real opportunities. Hopefully guide you not just into your first job, but through career pivots that will come. If you are mid-career PME or senior worker anxious about AI disruption, we will partner you, partner the companies to transform in a way that ups your value, not replace you. We will help you transition into roles that value you and the skill sets you bring. If you are a rank and file blue-collar worker, we will make sure that you will continue to have pathways to upskilling and better work prospects, and that your wages will grow with productivity gains. And if you are our NTUC partner, a business, especially an SME, trying the hardest to transform, but unsure where to start, the Tripartite Jobs Council can come alongside you and provide the support you need.
1: Beyond transformation efforts, Mr. Ng said, the labour movement will continue to care for workers' immediate needs. NTUC will commit close to 37 million Sing dollars this year to provide practical help for workers and the daily needs of families. It'll go to existing efforts such as the NTUC Community Fund for Childcare and Elder Care Support, which aims to raise 500 million Sing dollars over the next 5 years. And responding to PM Wong's assurances, leaders in the labour movement say the new Tripartite Jobs Council will protect workers amid the AI shift. Formed by the Manpower Ministry, NTUC and the Singapore National Employers Federation, it aims to help workers upskill, support business transformation and redesign jobs.
3: There must be space and time for workers to then upskill, reskill, and then be placed into jobs that will fit the new roles. So I think that journey is one that requires a bit of assurance, and employers will need to work together to show that the new future that we are working towards using AI is still useful for workers, and how it will still continue to be relevant. It will not displace them, it will continue to uplift their wages, welfare, and stuff like that.
4: We acknowledge their challenges, but workers on the ground are also, have some level of fear and anxiety over all the uncertainties, especially with this AI disruption. So we welcome his sharing about how AI will reshape many industries and sectors, but not to worry. I think the key message was one of reassurance to workers that no one will be left behind.
1: They add that NTUC's groundwork will deepen understanding of concerns over AI and help shape solutions for various demographics.
5: There is a lot of concerns about whether or not our senior workers will be able to catch up with the changes that's happening. But also at the same time, it isn't just about technology. The technology also affects business models and the preferences for Singaporeans when it comes to different ways of working.
6: We know that a lot of women are looking for jobs and they have a quick career break and they take a long time to come back to work. And we also have retrenched workers, you know, who want to have a seamless transition of job without a break. So I think the Tripartite Job Council actually will assist in all these areas to do a better job matching and ensuring even if the skill set is not there, we make sure that they are skilled and they acquire the relevant skill set in the era of AI.
7: Learning is just one part of the aspect of AI. I think what we want to do is to make sure that we harness AI to increase productivity, not just for the company, of course, but for the individuals too. Because if they can progress together with the company, I think that's where we see real job prospects, better wages and better support for them.
1: And still to come. Thousands of devotees gather for a consecration ceremony of a

0: Asia Business. It's all the business news you need.
1: Trading will be closely watched.
2: The tax hike could curb consumer spending.
3: Makes it the world's second biggest IPO this year.
4: Affected by uncertainties in the US trade war.
5: Japan and the word sale.
6: Developments on the US-China trade front.
7: We saw markets react unfavorably.
8: You know, markets continue to grapple with uncertainty.
9: From lawyers representing an unnamed interested party.
0: Asia Business. 35 minutes.
10: Together. And that's the beauty of Hong Kong as well.
11: When I lead to the Chennai, I feel like, oh God, I'm home.
12: As a global energy crisis deepens, China doubles down on its plan for clean, limitless energy. Dubbed the Artificial Sun, scientists hope to crack the code on nuclear fusion.
13: 那么这个核聚变技呢，既然能够提出来，而且从国家舆论的角度来讲还在传播，那么一定就意味着中国的技术水平呢已经达到了一定的能力。China
12: green tech exports surge, but other sectors face headwinds.
14: Exports are the key growth driver the past couple of years, and if the rest of the world is suffering, the scope for China to continue to export its way to growth is limited.
12: Can China play the role of peacemaker in the Iran crisis?
15: Typically, China has economic leverage over countries that act like normal, rational economic countries. Iran's not like this.
12: When Titans Clash, 4th of May, Monday on CNA.
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18: The goal here is clear.
19: That's where the risk lies.
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20: Welcome back. Foreign Affairs Minister Vivian Balakrishnan will begin a working trip to four Gulf countries tomorrow. Over the course of 4 days, he will visit the United Arab Emirates, Oman, Saudi Arabia and Qatar. Dr. Balakrishnan will meet Gulf leaders to reaffirm Singapore's solidarity and support and thank them for ensuring the safety of Singaporeans in the region. He'll be discussing the Middle East situation, touching on the importance of de-escalation and upholding international law. This includes ensuring a safe and unimpeded transit through the Strait of Hormuz. Dr. Balakrishnan will also explore ways to strengthen cooperation in energy security, supply chains, trade and investment. And back home, some 15,000 devotees gathered to witness the consecration of one of the oldest Hindu temples in Singapore. The ceremony symbolizing renewal and unity marks the completion of the year-long restoration of Dharmawineswaran Temple in Serangoon North. The refurbished temple now features enhanced spaces for worship, festivals and community activities. Coordinating Minister for National Security K. Shanmugam was among those who attended the ceremony. And the Singapore Heritage Festival has officially started, with programs island-wide celebrating the country's maritime roots. For the next 3.5 weeks, the public can experience the stories, trades and communities that shaped Singapore's waterways. Mohammed Bahajaj was at the festival launch.
21: I'm here at the lawn in front of the Asian Civilization Museum, where the Singapore Heritage Festival was launched early in the evening by Acting Minister for Culture, Community and Youth, David Neo. Now, everybody here is in high spirits alongside some really colourful and unique cultural offerings. And these are just part of the over 100 programmes across the country that will go on for the next 3.5 weeks. For this evening, there's a station for the art of Indian floral garland making, with the practice dating as far back as the 1800s, when migrants came along the country's maritime trade route. There's also calligraphy of all kinds. They remind visitors of the cross-cultural communication that was key in early trade and bond building between different regions. There's also a booth that explored how historic batik fabric can be refashioned into stylish, functional pieces in today's day and age. And that's really at the heart of what the festival is all about. It's a look back into our roots to see how so much of our cultural identity was shaped by the sea, by maritime trade, by people from all over the world. Now, visitors can also experience how some of those cultures evolved, charting the future for the country. Now, the Singapore Heritage Festival will go on until the 24th of May.
20: And that's Singapore Tonight. Don't forget, headlines anytime at cna.asia. Have a good night.

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11: Now, doing good, feeling good with Susan Ng.
12: Good morning, and thank you so much for joining me this Saturday. Starting this hour, balancing caregiving, health, and income is not easy, but for many women, it is a daily reality. How is one charity helping them build confidence, skills, and a future of their own? And legacy planning, it's not just about what you leave behind, it's about the impact you create. So how can giving be thoughtfully woven into estate plans? We'll bring you these stories after the news. Good morning. Prime Minister Lawrence Wong has promised that no Singaporean will be left behind amid waves of disruptions from the Middle East conflict and the rise of artificial intelligence. CNA's Luk Wei Su has more.
13: In his May Day rally speech that at times became emotional, Prime Minister Wong pledged to protect every worker, provide new and better jobs and more support should conditions worsen. He says solidarity and collective action, especially with the labour movement, is how Singapore has weathered storms in the past. And now that it is better prepared and in a much stronger position to continue doing so.
14: Brothers and sisters, this promise lies at the heart of who we are. So whether it is an energy crisis or the AI revolution, we will look after our own. No Singaporean will be left behind.
12: And that was Luk Wei Su with that report. And Prime Minister Lawrence Wong also says Singaporeans must brace themselves for what he calls a more severe storm ahead that could last months from the ongoing Middle East conflict. But he says Singapore is better prepared and in a stronger position to face the challenges than before. CNA's Claudia Lim has more.
15: The closure of the Strait of Hormuz disrupting supply chains with no end in sight. Airlines cutting flights amid fuel shortages, factories reporting delays, and essential goods like fertilizer and food hit, and shortages of some items to come. In his May Day rally speech, the Singapore Prime Minister says it's a stark reminder of the oil shocks in the 1970s, a time of high unemployment and high inflation, the worst of both worlds.
14: The International Energy Agency, in fact, warns that the current crisis could be even more severe than what the world experienced in the 70s. So we must brace ourselves and be prepared for a more difficult period ahead. And I want to be upfront with all of you so that we are mentally prepared. But amidst these realities, we can also look ahead with quiet confidence. We do not face this crisis from a position of weakness. Singapore is better prepared and in a much stronger position today.
15: Despite having no oil or natural gas, he says Singapore made hard choices early to strengthen its energy resilience. For instance, it built Jurong Island to develop the country's refining and petrochemical industries. Today, Singapore is a key node in global energy flows. In the meantime, he's urging firms to do their part to ease the burden on Singaporeans. This comes as the government has rolled out support for households, workers and businesses.
12: PM Wong has also promised new and better jobs for Singaporeans as AI transforms the economy. He has pledged to protect every worker, calling for Singaporeans to do their part by learning and using the technology. CNA's Nicholas Ng has more.
16: Drafting emails, summarizing reports, and even writing code are tasks that AI tools like ChatGPT can do. But the next phase of the technology is creating AI agents that don't need humans to intervene.
14: The impact will be massive. AI will not just improve productivity, it will disrupt and reshape entire industries. Singapore must ready ourselves to succeed in this new environment. And that's why we've set up the National AI Council to coordinate our national efforts. Our goal is clear: to build deep AI capabilities, to drive adoption across our economy, and to make Singapore a hub for AI innovation. But ultimately, our key objective is to ensure that AI benefits every worker with better jobs and better opportunities.
16: Singapore's AI strategy is already bearing fruit. Global firms have chosen the country to lay roots, like Google, basing their first Southeast Asia research lab here. They are joined by an increasing number of fast-growing startups in the sector. Besides supporting firms in using the tech, much focus has also been in preparing workers for the transition.
14: AI is far more powerful than spreadsheets, so the impact on our workplaces will be much greater. And that's why I cannot promise that there will be no disruption. Jobs will change. Some will disappear. And the pace of change will be faster than anything we have seen before. But this I can promise you: as our economy transforms, we will create new and better jobs. We may not be able to protect every job, but we will protect every worker. Because in Singapore, every worker matters. Bringing about such inclusive growth, that does not happen by itself. And we will not leave it to chance or to the market entirely. Instead, we will take deliberate steps to ensure that the benefits of AI are shared by all.
16: Among the steps to do that is a new agency, the Skills and Workforce Development Agency, or SWDA, which will bring skills training and job matching closer together. To help Singaporeans pick up these skills, those signing up for some Skills Future courses can get premium AI tools for free for 6 months.
12: PM Wong has also promised new and better jobs for Singaporeans as AI transforms the economy. He has pledged to protect every worker, calling for Singaporeans to do their part by learning and using the technology. CNA 938 spoke with Professor Lawrence Low from the Department of Strategy and Policy at NUS Business School, and he has more on which jobs or sectors will be most impacted by AI.
17: I think it's very hard to actually say nail down to specific sectors, but I see it's actually not so much the sector, but really the nature of the job. Transactional job, analytical job, even customer service, front-facing, things that something automated, some algorithm can take over. So I think instead of doing sector analysis, we should be actually going to the very essence, which is the nature of the job in each sector. In fact, if it's a job that is clerical, analytical, across all sectors, it is something that would be easily taken over by some automated mechanism. So I think we really need to change how a job looks like, and that begs the question, how do we train people for the new type of jobs, fit the worker to the job. We don't change the job just to fit the worker, which is static. I mean, jobs are dynamic, and these jobs have market relevance. So I think going forward, I think the jobs will continue to change. Workers will just have to keep out, and we have to protect the workers, not protect the old jobs. Yeah.
12: Wrapping up his speech, PM Wong stressed that amid conflict, disruption and technological change, Singapore remains a nation that does not give up and does not abandon one another. He became emotional when he read an account from a passenger from one of the repatriation flights for Singaporeans stranded in the Middle East.
18: As the plane lifted off the runway, applause broke out. Then voices slowly rose across the cabin. Someone began singing Majula Singapura. Others joined. It was one of those moments when you realize that home is not simply a place on a map. It is something deeper. A shared identity, a sense of belonging, and the knowledge that when things go wrong, your country will come for you.
12: Ultimately, Mr. Wong says Singapore's unique tripartism is how the country overcame every wave of disruption, a system that is built on trust and solidarity.
18: We develop our own innovative solutions, practical, effective, and suited to our needs. So in Singapore, it's not welfare, it is workfare. It's not a minimum wage, but progressive wages. And it's not unemployment insurance, but it's job seeker support. And this is the Singapore way. We don't just talk, we act. We don't just plan, we deliver results, and together we take Singapore forward.
12: And that's the news. I'm Susan Ng. Headlines anytime on CNA 938 and CNA.asia. It is just past 7:10, almost 7:11 actually. Thank you for joining us here on CNA 938. Some traffic and weather. Vehicle breakdown on the BKE towards the PIE. This is just before the SLE. Please do avoid lane 3. An obstacle also on Shears Avenue, both directions at Shears Link Junction. Now, the right turn lane from Shears Avenue to Shears Link is now closed to all traffic. If you're heading towards Bayfront Avenue, please use Central Boulevard. Do drive with care, please, if you're in that vicinity. More rain this afternoon. Thundery showers forecast over many areas this afternoon. A hot day ahead. Temperatures keeping between 25 and 34 degrees. Good morning, and thank you so much for joining us here on CNA 938's Doing Good, Feeling Good, as we kickstart our Saturday morning. Whatever it is that you've planned to do today, please do take us with you. We're available online, of course, either on our website or on the Me Listen app. But we do hope that we will be able to keep you company, to keep you informed, and of course, to keep you entertained. So, this morning here on Doing Good, Feeling Good, we're going to be starting off with a conversation that is part of our special series featuring residents of the Foundry. This is a space where people, purpose and partnerships come together to tackle real needs in our community. And over the past few weeks, we've met changemakers supporting seniors, families, children and even looking into mental well-being. To close off the series, we turn to women who are building their own pathways to financial independence. Joining us is Sapna Kaul Ramani Malhotra. She is founder and director of Rise and Thrive, a community empowering women to grow their home-based businesses all the while navigating life's many responsibilities.
19: So Rise and Thrive is a charity. We support women facing financial instability while managing caregiving and health challenges and responsibilities. So most of the women we work with, as you rightly said, run home-based businesses. These might be in baking, catering, crafts, services, beauty services. They are incredibly hardworking and talented, but they often fall through the cracks of the formal employment system. So while they can't commit to full-time work now, they do have that skill and drive to contribute towards their household income. And most of the women we work with fall within the range of per capita income of 1,600 and below. And maybe I can go into what Rise and Thrive does as well. So Rise and Thrive, we do two things at our organization. So one is business essentials training. We're often known as Horize Above, which is the program we run. We pair each riser or woman we work with a mentor to give her practical business training, connect her to business opportunities, and really a community of other risers. And the second thing we do is coaching and workshops for personal growth. So life skills, wellness opportunities that otherwise could be out of reach to this group of women. And this is really to support our risers to build resilience, self-agency, and the stronger toolkit for navigating life's challenges.
12: You began this actually as a ground-up initiative back in 2019. What did you notice at that time that made you realize that there was a need for the kind of work and support that you're now providing?
19: Yeah, so in 2019, I started volunteering with a family service center, and I was given the role of family partner, which really was someone who sat with our first ever riser. And, you know, we didn't have those terminologies at the time, but she made these delicious tarts, and she really had this need and motivation to earn for her family. She needed support with many of the business essentials. So she needed to support naming her business, pricing her products, how to reach customers, how to manage finances. And we would meet weekly to go through these because I had actually run a small home-based business when I first became a mom. And our friendship and her business actually grew together. And so we realized that while formal employment programs do exist, there is this group of ladies who do need flexibility, who do need to learn at their own pace, and that personalized support is actually very helpful. And so it could be a riser caring for a child with special needs or someone managing their own health challenges. And actually showing up to those fixed programs on a fixed schedule is not always within reach for all. So that was sort of the gap that we saw.
12: So for many of the women that you had met, what were and possibly even are some of the biggest barriers they face when they try to do exactly what you're trying to help them to do, achieve financial stability? Because for many of them, it is very difficult. Formal employment is not something they can do. They could be battling so many things. Family is just one issue. There could be other issues.
19: Absolutely. So there are two parts to this. One is the very practical side and one is actually the deeper barriers. I'll just go into both. So on the practical side, when risers come to us, they often have a lot of debt. They have a lack of business knowledge, very limited exposure, I would say, especially in the Singapore context to networks, customers, very big gaps in digital literacy also we find as well. And really living day to day in terms of finances, right? So many of the risers will come not knowing how to show up online. So technology is something that we do focus on too. Yeah, and then the other part, which is the deeper barriers, is sort of the low self-esteem that we find. So that mental and physical toll, right, of the challenges and that unpredictability that comes sometimes with being maybe a single parent or having a family member who has chronic health needs, relationship challenges. There's a real psychological effect, even of financial stress, of course, and the debt that has built up. And I think our biggest learning is that you cannot separate the practical from the personal. So both need that attention for the family to progress.
12: Were many of these women single moms or even singles caring for elderly parents?
19: Absolutely. Very, very many of our ladies. So I think every single one of our women in some form or the other is a caregiver. They may be single moms, but they could also be married, but perhaps have a husband who's unable to earn or a marriage that is maybe not completely intact. So we have all sorts of situations.
12: Right. From what I hear, Sapna, it's more than just providing business skills. It's about having another woman or someone else to be able to talk to, because, you know, you get me, Sapna, you understand where I'm coming from, perhaps different from talking to a professional who's just stepping in to give me advice. So it's beyond that. It's also about you giving them confidence and building their self-esteem and also self-agency, isn't it? It goes beyond business skills.
19: Absolutely. And that's why actually we call the volunteer mentors guides, because they're really not supposed to walk ahead of you or behind you. They're supposed to walk alongside you. And so, yes, you know, I think we did start really with business skills in 2019, and we didn't think as much about the personal. But then after just months, actually, our program, the initial phase of our program is just 6 months, actually. And then, of course, there's post-program support. But the change that's always super apparent is how risers begin to see themselves differently. And that's what they'll always tell us. And how that benefits then the family. So, you know, I can give you a few lovely examples. Please. To kind of paint that picture. But one of our risers, you know, once had a wonderful opportunity to do a workshop at a bank. And when she walked in, you know, she came and told us on the side, you know, if I can be here, then it opens up the possibility for my children. So it's really about seeing her family's future differently, you know. And we were like, oh yeah, you know, that is what's going through your mind in this situation. Or another one, you know, which always gets me is after a huge corporate order, and sometimes these large orders have risers up all night, you know, and I'm always like, oh, they're going to be able to manage the next day with multiple children. But the message will always be, thank you so much for the opportunity. And I always think that there's a distinction there. You know, it's not thank you for helping me. It's not thank you for, it's really thank you for giving me the opportunity to stand on my own feet and make my own decisions. You know, and I think that is really, as a woman or as any individual, when we feel capable, when we believe in ourselves, every other decision we make, whether it is business, whether it's family, it comes from a place of a lot more clarity.
12: Yeah.
19: And that's how we work.
12: Yeah. And I feel these women actually don't want handouts.
19: Nobody does. It's so true.
12: Yeah. They just want to be able to know that they can take on what life throws at them. It's just no one told them, no one gave them permission to do that. So now they know how to do it. So you focus on personalized one-on-one guidance for these women. It's not a one-size-fits-all, because all of your women are different.
19: Absolutely. And it is the challenge. I mean, we would be able to scale very differently if we had a different model. Mm. But I think group programs are super valuable, and there are so many of them in Singapore doing wonderful work. But I think in our case, we had that privilege of being able to stay small so far and catching women who kind of fall through the cracks of those fixed classroom settings. So it's really for their scheduling, for their pace, as I mentioned. And you know, often our risers are rebuilding after something quite difficult. It could be a domestic situation. It could be a child with special needs and they can only meet on certain days. You know, other ones are just trying to find their own confidence back and feel like themselves again. And I think having that one-on-one person who is, one, of course, delivering modules to you on business essentials, but they actually go so much deeper. They will go into championing you, your business. They'll make introductions, they'll celebrate your wins, they'll show up, you know, when things are a bit more difficult, and show you that grace and understanding and no judgment, of course, which is all part of our training to volunteers. And I think that depth and consistency of a relationship over a long period of time is something that we won't be able to find in workshops. So I think our risers will always tell you, just having that person and a team that said, I believe in you and we are here, it was just helped them to shift so much.
12: Yeah, it's really a shift of mindset. That's the hardest to shift. I can learn a skill. I can learn how to bake wonderful tarts and all of that. But that whole mindset shift of, I can now do it to support myself, my family, my extended family even, that takes a lot. Because it also takes belief in me, not just from you, my guide, Sapna, but community. The big order only comes if you can prove that you can actually fulfill the order. So it's a whole chicken and egg sort of situation, isn't it?
19: Totally. Absolutely. And, you know, recently we've been looking at some of our impact data as well, and how we sort of measure progress. Mm. And we realized that actually we have one pillar, which is called support and community. Mm. And that pillar actually is where we see quite a big jump. So 28% in just 6 months from the time that someone comes in, and how supported they feel as an entrepreneur, but also how comfortable they feel reaching out for help. And then 6 months later, there's a 28% average jump in that score. And I think it is true. Many of the risers come to us feeling really quite isolated, in this whole process. And I think that community comes with a real deep trust, actually, a trust in us, but a trust in the other risers. And it's amazing to watch, really, to see how our risers collaborate on these large orders, how they share knowledge with each other, how they cheer each other on. And even some of the risers who've become now our alumni, well, for example, one riser ran a workshop on ChatGPT prompts that she learned elsewhere for the other risers, and when we became a charity last year, we weren't even ready to go out there and start asking for donations. We literally just received the charity application and shared it with the risers. And one riser went and told her customer, if you want to donate somewhere, donate to Rise and
20: Oh,
19: Thrive.
20: how
19: And that was
2: wonderful.
19: our first ever public donation. So it's that generosity that comes with community, which is really
2: I mean,
19: beautiful.
2: you've given them agency, really. And now they can take charge not just of your lives, of their own life, but they can actually help you as well in the charity
19: Always,
2: that you
19: always.
2: do, right? I mean, so you've actually helped them along the way. You've given them business skills, which they do need, because as I said to, I had a conversation with a baker and, someone who's running a home business. Baking and making great food is only one part of the equation. Now, the business part of it is the difficult part of it. I may not be charging enough to cover my cost because I actually don't know how to break all of this down. So, business skills. And you've also given them market access because they didn't have this before. You've helped them to forge partnerships. Tell us what we community can do to support risers like the ones you're helping.
19: Absolutely. So, for those who are have skills, or if you've run your own small business, if you have skills in marketing, business development, and you've had a few years of that, you'd make an excellent guide. There are ways to volunteer on our website beyond being a guide. Donating to the organization goes a very long way. Every dollar goes towards directly supporting our ladies, and some of it directly goes towards building up their businesses, or the work that's needed to kind of put all this together and measure our impact and the backbone support for that. For corporates, we do hold wonderful, wonderful corporate bazaars, and that opens up really a lot of doors for the ladies, and just the per dollar value of the order is so worthwhile. So there are many ways. Our website tries to state it, but please do get in touch if anyone has any ways that they can think of.
2: That's right. So you can find them actually at www.riseandthriveinitiative.org. And also you can find them at the Foundry, which is located at 11 Princep Link. So your vision, really, Sapna, going forward to help women and their families rise from financial instability to be able to build a future they envision, not just for themselves, but for their children, if they had children, and other people that they care for. And as you look ahead, what does that vision now look like? What would you like to do more of? How do you think you need to evolve? Because now you've got AI to contend with. 2019, perhaps it wasn't quite there yet. And then you had COVID as well that hit in 2020. So what's next?
19: So we are sort of pacing ourselves, and we've got spaces for 30 new risers, of which about 10 are already filled this year. We've deepened a lot of partnerships this year. So we are conducting the Horizon Above program in different settings. We are inviting other home-based entrepreneurs to join smaller parts of our training. So we are expanding in that way. When it comes to the personal growth and development, that is something we are really developing this year with well-being practitioners who really are quite aligned with the cause. And really, for us, our ultimate aim is just the long-term stability of the family. So it's really working hard to understand the system so that they can progress financially and personally.
12: And that conversation with Sapna Kevalra Mani Malhotra, founder and director of Rise and Shine. You can find them at the Foundry at 11 Princep Link and on www.riseandthriveinitiative.org. And that brings us to the end of our Doing Good, Feeling Good series featuring residents of the Foundry. And over the past five conversations, we've seen actually how different organizations, those supporting seniors and families to mental health and early learning, are each playing a part in building a more caring and connected Singapore. At the heart of it all is a simple but powerful idea that when we come together, we share resources and support one another, we can create change that goes further than any one effort alone. And once again, my thanks to the team at the Foundry for making these conversations with their residents possible.
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12: It is 7:30. Thank you for joining us here on Doing Good, Feeling Good. Good morning. Prime Minister Lawrence Wong has promised that no Singaporean will be left behind amid waves of disruptions from the Middle East conflict and the rise of artificial intelligence. In his May Day rally speech, which at times became emotional, he pledged to protect every worker, provide new and better jobs and more support if conditions worsen. He says solidarity and collective action, especially with the labour movement, is how the country has weathered storms in the past, and now Singapore is better prepared and in a much stronger position to do so.
18: Brothers and sisters, this promise lies at the heart of who we are. So whether it is an energy crisis or the AI revolution, we will look after our own. No Singaporean will be left behind.
12: Labour Chief Ng Chee Meng says the newly launched Tripartite Jobs Council is an example of collective action to tackle the coming AI revolution. He adds the council will better support workers in seizing new opportunities and navigating transitions.
23: If you are a young graduate stepping into the uncertain job market, we will help you connect your education to real opportunities. Hopefully guide you not just into your first job, but through career pivots that will come. If you are mid-career PME or senior worker anxious about AI disruption, we will partner you, partner the companies to transform in a way that ups your value, not replace you. We will help you transition into roles that value you and the skill sets you bring. If you are a rank and file blue-collar worker, we will make sure that you will continue to have pathways to upskilling and better work prospects, and that your wages will grow with productivity gains. And if you are our NTUC partner, a business, especially an SME, trying the hardest to transform, but unsure where to start, the Tripartite Jobs Council can come alongside you and provide the support you need.
12: Beyond transformation efforts, Mr. Ng said the labour movement will continue to care for workers' immediate needs. NTUC will commit close to $37 million this year to provide practical help for workers and the daily needs of families. It will go to existing efforts such as the NTUC Community Fund for Childcare and Elder Care Support, which aims to raise $500 million over the next 5 years. Toyota Motor is looking to expand its production capacity in India with plans to build 3 vehicle assembly plants in the state of Maharashtra. And that's according to media reports in Japan. Analysts say this is part of a trend of car makers shifting their focus to fast-growing markets as demand in the US and China slows. Rebecca Bunden filed this report for CNA from Mumbai.
1: The new plants, as reported by the Nikkei newspaper, would triple Toyota's capacity in India by the 2030s to about 1 million vehicles a year. The report says this would involve an investment of almost $2 billion. Toyota says it hasn't reached a decision on plans for new factories, according to news agency Reuters, but that it's constantly reviewing its production setup. The carmaker currently has 3 plants in southern India. These facilities mainly serve the domestic market. But with expansion, new facilities could help Toyota export more from India. India is already its third largest market outside Japan for car sales. Analysts say global car makers see this country as an increasingly important market amid stagnating growth and intensifying competition in major economies, including the US and China. Car companies are continuing to invest in India despite risks linked to the Middle East conflict, including higher raw material costs. Earlier this week, the country's largest automaker, Maruti Suzuki, announced plans to invest nearly $1.5 billion to expand its manufacturing capacity. Strong economic growth in India, along with a tax cut introduced last year, is helping to drive car sales. Industry data shows that India recorded its highest ever passenger vehicle sales for the January to March quarter this year. For CNA, I'm Rebecca Bunden in Mumbai.
12: And that's the news. I'm Susan Ng. Headlines anytime on CNA 938 and CNA.asia. Next on Doing Good, Feeling Good, we're going to meet Jackie Chon. A motor accident at the age of 6 left him with limited mobility in his right arm and leg. But while there was loss, there was also a profound gain. Jackie grew a remarkable sense of independence and determination to show that he can be just like anyone else. In his teens, he discovered close-up magic, fell in love with it, and worked hard to master complex card tricks. He is now in the second half of his 30s, and in addition to performing his one-handed card tricks, he also delivers motivational talks and is a para-athlete in track and field. And Jackie shares what he would say in his letter to his younger self.
3: Don't try to act perfect. Be yourself. Why I say that is because during my younger days, I always try to, you know, act perfect in front of people. I want people to treat me like a normal person. Mm. But people around me tend to, like, you know, only see my limitation. Mm. Thinking that, oh, Jackie, you know, the way Jackie walk like that, cannot do this, cannot do that. Or maybe the Jackie hand like that, cannot do this, cannot do that. And that's why it makes me very sad. And also, I was also, maybe also being verbally bullied, you know, during my secondary school days, mm-hmm. being called names. Also, yeah, also makes me like, no, very demoralized. Mm. Demoralizing.
4: What did you do when you felt that way?
3: I just keep it in my, keep it to myself. Mm. I never like tell anyone during that point of time. Just everything, I just keep it in my heart. Try to like just struggle my days through. For example, when a group of schoolmates walk in front of me, you know, walk towards me within the school compound, eye to eye level, I will try to, like, you know, walk another way, just to avoid my schoolmate. Why? So that they won't look at me. Mm. They won't be like eyes on me. Mm. But that I'm afraid that they will laugh at me because of my hand. Because at that time I wear a hand splint. Mm. So I was being like called names like Spider-Man, Undertaker, you know, because of the hand splint that I wear. Mm. And at that time I felt ugly. with my disability.
5: Mm.
3: You know, I actually, you know, wish that maybe I can wear a face mask.
5: Mm.
3: So no one can recognize me. No one will laugh at me.
5: Right.
3: Yeah, I felt very afraid, you know.
5: And as a result of that, that message to your younger self was, don't try to be perfect, be yourself. Yes. In what way were you trying to be perfect? I mean, there were these physical and visual, you know, aspects that set you apart, you know, in the eyes of other people. And did you try to compensate for that? How were you trying to be perfect?
3: Okay, maybe just as simple as like walking.
5: Mm.
3: Maybe the way I walk, because of my injury, my permanent injury, the way I walk is, no matter how I walk, I feel that I walk normally. But people around me always say that I'm limping, I'm dragging my feet. Mm. I feel that, you know, I don't feel that way. Mm. I don't feel it. Maybe because it's sink my body already. So I don't feel that I'm dragging my feet. So every time when people say that I'm dragging my feet, my leg is limping, I will try to like maybe lift up my leg even higher. Mm. You know, looks like marching like that.
5: Mm.
3: So that's something that I try to like act perfect. You know, but still, people can see that I'm actually limping. La. So yeah, that's something that I try. Like maybe I'm afraid of how people look at me. No?
5: Right.
3: They will laugh at me. So yeah.
5: And thank you so much for sharing that experience. You know, at what point in your journey did you start to feel that it was more important for you to be yourself instead of trying to be perfect?
3: That was like later in my adult years. Yeah. Took me very, very long to step out, you know, of that.
5: What happened that gave you a nudge to embrace yourself or who you are?
3: I think along the way, as I started to, you know, to know more people, meet more people, and also to give out, I mean, to conduct motivational talk. So I tell myself that I'm living for myself, you know. I don't want to like, you know, live in the judgment of people's eyes. You know, it's not a good feeling.
5: Mm.
3: So I wanted to be myself, be my true self.
12: And that's Jackie Chon speaking with Joel Chua. And you can listen to A Letter to Myself every weekday evening at 8 o'clock. I'm Susan Ng, and thank you very much for joining

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0: So let's start with Precept Group's partnership with Community Chest. Talk to us about the collaboration, how it works, and why was it important for Precepts Group to be part of this space?
1: Well, the collaboration is rather organic because at Precepts Group, what we do is we do provide will writing services and trust services, and also corporate executorship, meaning we help clients to administer their estate upon their demise. So why it comes organically? Because when we speak to our clients, a lot of them would actually want to make certain donations out to charities, and we kept hearing Community Chest over and over again. So naturally, then we then approach Community Chest to understand more about what do they do and how do we work closer, in a sense, to educate the clients. So from there on, we sort of collaborated in a way. We would, whenever we have any public talks, we would invite Community Chest over so that we educate the public about charitable giving. And part of that also is to educate clients about will writing and legacy planning.
0: Have you seen people's mindset change over the years, Mankit? Things like writing a will. I mean, in the past years, you know, you have older people who go, well, you know, I'm healthy now, so let's not go there. So a little bit skeptical about writing a will too early. Legacy given, perhaps not heard of. Have you seen a shift in mindsets?
1: We do see that shift in a sense. In the past, you're right. People always see writing a will means cursing yourself.
0: But no, I've had people say that.
1: Yeah, but the way that I approach it is I always tell client, when you are planning for writing a will, don't plan as though you die tomorrow. But one way to think about it is, what if it was yesterday that it happens? We all know that we are still alive today.
0: Yes.
1: Right.
0: Yes,
1: so then with that mindset, it sort of changed a little bit. Now, with that mindset, then you need to plan ahead. What's going to happen in the future? What do you want your families, your executor, your trustee to be aware of? So that changed a bit in terms of the mindset. And we do see that a lot of clients, even in their old age, so-called old age, if you may say 70, 80, they're quite open-minded, in fact, about this.
0: Okay, so perhaps no one had an opportunity to speak with them and give them all the facts. So you're seeing a growing interest in legacy giving, Mankit, are you?
1: Yes. I do see, in a sense, in the past when we are doing will writing or planning for their trust, most of the time the concerns are more towards their own family members, which, understandable, that's the main priority, of course. But as we see in an aging society where maybe a clients who are in their 60s, 70s, their children maybe in their 30s, right? They are independent. So the clients has lesser concern on their dependence, so-called, right? So when that happens, then they may think that what do they want to leave behind beyond leaving things for their family? That's where they may write in their will to say, well, maybe a bulk of their estate, 50, 80, 90% doesn't matter, will be left behind for their children, but they will leave a little bit behind, just enough, you know, for what we call as legacy giving.
0: What is contributing to this shift, do you think?
1: Well, it's more about understanding the social impact. When you are living in our life, sometimes we look at news. So when we have done and achieved something in our life, this is quite common when I see those clients who are giving legacy giving. They have achieved something in their life. They have achieved peacefulness, in the sense that children are all grown up. And now they are thinking, well, rather than just giving everything to my children, which they may or may not give leaving a social impact, right? So they would rather do it themselves and donate to charities that they are well known of.
0: Okay, so I think it's great that people are thinking about impact and social impact on top of that, aside from impacting their families. So let's go a little bit more into legacy planning. For those of us who might not be familiar, how would you define legacy planning? Because in the past, you would just say, oh, you better go write a will. But this is more than that, isn't it?
1: Yes, yes. Interestingly, because we have started from will writing, then we move on to what we call estate planning, which is still a very commonly used term.
0: Okay.
1: Then we move on to legacy planning. Why? Because, well, legacy planning involves more than just writing a will. So it may have to

0: set up a trust. You may have to involve planning for your lasting power of attorney, meaning including your mental incapacity. And beyond that, we have also seen situations where to make sure there's a peace or harmony within the family, we may invite the family over to sign certain deeds to make sure that common and mutual understanding are met.
1: Okay.
0: So that's why we call it legacy planning. We are not just planning for estate. We are living for legacy, in fact.
1: Okay. Yep. Okay. So it's a living legacy almost.
0: Yes.
1: Yeah. Are you seeing more younger people also doing this or just older persons?
0: Well, I'm trying to recall the youngest person I have that has been my client. I think it's in their 25, 26 years old.
1: Oh, really?
0: Yep. And it's, and usually it's because there's certain trigger in their life. Maybe there's the dependent elderly parents that they have to plan ahead.
1: So it's good, isn't it, to start early?
0: Yes.
1: Because once you write something, whether it's a will or otherwise, you can actually change it as the seasons of your life also changes.
0: Yes.
1: You can make amendments to it.
0: Yes. And most commonly, what are the trigger events in life where we would ask the client to review all the documents is usually when they get married, when they have their first child or children. That's where you need to think about the trigger event has changed now. And to plan ahead and more than just yourself.
1: Right. So are these the guiding principles and structures where you suggest to people to be put in place that you're talking about? Because this is what I read that you do. I mean, for someone starting out, let's say I'm a 25-year-old and I decide that this is something I want to do. What would you say to me? What does all of this look like in practical terms, though? I may not have very much at 25. I may be just starting out in my career.
0: If you have, if you look at the way that we approach it, it's always starting with the who. Who do you want to protect? That's where I usually ask clients to write down their family tree and draw it down. And then from there, where's that? That's where the emotional part is. You identify their needs, right? One by one. And once you have identified their needs, that the next part is to list down your assets, because to protect them, we may also need the type of assets to fund that protections, right? So that's where we would then, the next thing to do is to list down the assets that you have. You need not list down all the value, but it's more important to list down what you have currently. And also, now then you link the two together. Who do you want to protect with the assets that you have, and what do you want to achieve by having that? Write down the links. And that's the basic step. And then this is where what I call as the guiding principle is, because now you know what you want to do. The next step is just to identify the documents that we need in order to achieve that.
1: And so this 25-year-old, obviously, can then update this document. It's a living document.
0: Yes.
1: And they can come back and update it, because as you grow older, you may have new acquisitions. You may acquire property, for example, or stocks and shares that you want to add to this.
0: Yes. So you have to rewrite it. Usually, you revoke the old one and then you write a new one. But yes, it can be changed anytime.
1: Okay. You talked about more and more people wanting to, if they're looking at legacy planning, they also want to have social impact. How are individuals actually incorporating this part, this charitable giving, into their estate plans? I mean, are there ways that they can do this, easy ways to do this? Just list it down and that's it?
0: Yes, the most straightforward way that I see is usually the people will list down as a lump sum gift. So in their will, they will write something like, I'll give 50,000 to this particular charity. That's the most straightforward way. So other ways is that I have seen is client would put it in their trust. They would set up a trust. Then they would say that out of the total income for the year generated, they would donate 10% out to the charities. So this is what we call as trust income.
1: And they name the charities.
0: Yes, they name the charities. Some may not name the charities. Some may just put in a cause. So
1: I see.
0: Yep.
1: Okay.
0: And not so conventional way, but quite a modern way is we have seen people doing it in their CPF and insurance nomination. So they may nominate charities directly.
1: Okay. Oh, and all of this is part of the whole legacy planning you're talking about. Oh, I see. So you can actually include your CPF nominations, insurance and things like that.
0: Yep.
1: Oh, okay. That's a new way for me to look at it, because I never even thought of it. I mean, you see, when choosing where to give, you can name a cause, I understand. But I would imagine many people would name a charity, a place, an organization that they would like to give to. But of course, trust is very crucial, isn't it? Because you do want to give to charities or causes that you trust. You talked about community just right at the beginning, and you mentioned that clients come to you, and many of them mention community chess. What makes them such a reliable gateway for donors that they have mentioned it over and over?
0: Well, actually, it started from what you call as cost agnostic, in the sense you are aiming at cost. So usually clients who does this is because they may have certain costs in mind, say, let's say, to for the protections of the minors, you know. But they find it difficult to pinpoint a particular charity.
1: I see. Okay.
0: And even if they do pinpoint a particular charity, they're unsure if this particular charity would still need this gift upon their demise, because you could be talking about 10, 20 years down the road.
1: Of course.
0: Right? So when they're unsure which charity to name, ComChess or Community Chess is what solves that, right?
1: Right, so it's a basket.
0: Yes. Yes, and how they would do it is you can still donate to Community Chess and you can then write down in the will to what kind of cause that you want to want Community Chess to be focusing at.
1: Okay.
0: Right? It could be for, you know, for the elderly, for the poor and destitute, whatever that you can, and you just write it down in the will itself.
1: Okay. And then it's allocated.
0: So using the same example, you could have been, you know, donating 100,000 to Community Chess, but then in the will itself, you have written that with the aim of, you know, for the poor and destitute. So that's where then when the executor and the trustees are approaching Community Chess, when they're donating that sum out, they will also impart this message to Community Chess as well, as this is the main objective that the deceased wanted to achieve.
1: Right. So help us understand then, Mankid, from people, from your clients who come to visit you at Precepts Group, talk about the impact, because you mentioned social impact several times, and when people do allocate portions of their legacy to charities or to causes, what kinds of programs or communities are you seeing being supported, and how?
0: Well, so the most common one that I've seen are usually children or adults, or even the elderly with disabilities.
1: Okay.
0: Especially children, I would say this the soft spot for a lot of clients, where they see children with disabilities who can't care for themselves, or their parents just don't have the financial capability to care for them. So this is one of the common impact or that people wanted to see in terms of elevating them and helping them. Others that I've seen in the more recent years is the development in terms of the helping in terms of mental health. So
1: yes.
0: We have seen that, well, as the society goes on and on, cost of living isn't going down, right? So then when we have seen people suffering from mental illness, or even if it is not a mental illness, it could be just having some tough parts in their life, and they need help in terms of just someone to talk to. So then I have seen then clients who would emphasize that this part of the development is lacking. Then they will emphasize this part as well.
1: Okay, so you can actually choose your cause, which I think resonates with many people, right?
0: Yes.
1: You may have a particular cause or a particular charity. And I did ask you this before we even started our on-air conversation, that legacy giving, is it just, you know, for the wealthy? And there is a perception, isn't it, that when we talk about, especially when you use the word legacy and the word estate, that it really is only targeted at a particular group of people. But how inclusive can this particular approach be? And what would you say to those of us who kind of, you know, want to go down this route, but then we feel we may not have as much to offer?
0: Well, it's a very common misconception.
1: Okay.
0: Where, you know, people always think that only the millionaires or the billionaires are the ones making donations. But making a charitable giving need not be a lot, because if you look at holistically as the estate, right, when you include your insurance payout upon your passing, your CPF savings, your house, actually you would leave quite a decent amount of value in your estate.
1: Okay, we're not just talking about cash at the end of the day.
0: Yes, correct. So we could be talking about your house as well. Of course, you don't donate your house to a charity, but when you look at the whole value, perhaps we are leaving behind $2-3 million in terms of total value.
1: Right.
0: And out of that 2-3 million, if you just need to donate 10,000-20,000 out of it, actually it's not that burdensome in terms of legacy giving.
1: Okay.
0: And it can be quite flexible in that. So for example, if you don't want to donate too much in a sense, you can dictate a limit as well, say 10% of your entire estate, but cap at, let's say, 50,000.
1: Okay.
0: So in that way, you know how much you're donating at the end of the day.
1: Right. So everything's in your own hands. You control it.
0: Yes.
1: And you make the decision. So for those of us who might be inspired to take that first step, Munkit, what's a simple way to begin thinking about both protecting our loved ones, which is, you know, number one for all of us, and then leaving behind a meaningful legacy that creates social impact?
0: Start with self-reflection, not paperwork. You don't have to rush in to talk to any lawyers or estate planners. You don't have to. But the first thing is reflections. Understand yourself, what is important to you. I've mentioned that you start off with the understanding who you need to protect. So that's the first step, understanding what keeps you awake at night. So then from there on, once you have understood yourself more, write those things down, then you can approach any estate planners, lawyers to kickstart that process in preparing either the documents, wills, trusts, whatever it is.
1: So it is an easy way to do that.
0: Yes.
1: You got all your plans in place, Munkit?
0: Yes.
1: I'm sure you would. And your legacy giving for you, did it include also a portion that you hope will be able to contribute towards impact in the community?
0: My soft spot is children, so I can't see children suffering. So my legacy impact, if I'm giving any legacy, likely to be to community chairs as well, right? And then the aim would be more towards any protections for minors.
1: Right. I mean, from what I hear is that for people who have particular causes that they're either championing or, as you say, have a soft spot for, you can work it into your giving. And giving is all year round, right? But you can put it into your will or into your legacy plans to continue what you're doing currently, you know, into the time when you're no longer around, but you still want to have impact within the community. Very enlightening conversation with you today, Munkit. Thank you very much for joining us to share what Precepts Group does and how we can also be a part of giving.
0: Thank you.
1: Thank you. Leong Munkit from Precepts Group International, sharing how thoughtful planning today can actually shape a legacy that gives back, sometimes even over and over. For more information on how to begin your giving journey, you can visit www.comchess.gov.sg. 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
1: From shipwrecked treasures to coffee rituals shaped by maritime roots, Arch Square's May lineup brings history to life in surprising hands-on ways, and a decade of refined Cantonese dining now marked with crab roe, truffle and bold new creations. All this after the news. U.S. President Donald Trump says he